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10: I'd expect a chance of thunderstorms in some areas as the evening progresses, with skies ranging from partly to mostly cloudy. The temperature will drop to 77 degrees. Tomorrow will bring humid conditions with a mix of clouds and sun and the possibility of a strong thunderstorm in the afternoon. Be aware that heavy downpours could lead to temporary flooding on roads and in areas with inadequate drainage. Temperatures will reach a high of 90 degrees. That's your AccuWeather forecast. I'm meteorologist Jason Caterina for AM 860. The Answer.
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1: 888-971-SAGE, 888-971-7243. I am Larry Elder. We are Salem News Channel. She co-wrote an article in the City Journal called How Did Hero Care Make $40 Million? Subheadline, Fraud Experts Say the California-based healthcare company's billing patterns raise questions. She's researcher and investigative reporter at the City Journal. 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
7: Tonight, expect a chance of a thunderstorm this evening, transitioning to partly to mostly cloudy skies. The temperature will drop to 77 degrees. Tomorrow's forecast calls for humid conditions with a mix of clouds and sun. Be prepared for a heavy thunderstorm in the afternoon, which could lead to temporary flooding on roads and in low-lying areas. The high will reach 90 degrees. That's your AccuWeather forecast. I'm meteorologist Jason Katarina for AM 860, The Answer.
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2: Welcome back. I'm Hugh Hewitt, America. So glad you are with me. Hey, John Fetterman was on Hannity last night. I'm going to be on Hannity tonight. I can't possibly top what Fetterman did last night. I'll play you the senator in a moment. But I do have to remind everyone out there, Ohio State Buckeyes play ball this Saturday against Ball State. They're only favored by 50.5 points. I'm not a betting guy. I don't know. I think I'd take the points because the Buckeyes genuinely don't like beatdowns on their opening clubs. But they do have to play the Longhorns next week, so they may have to get tough there. It also reminds me, we have a great sponsor, BestTalkGrill.com. 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Friday Night Lights, Saturday College Ball, Pro Sundays, Solaire Tailgate Infrared Grills. 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The USA-made Solaire Anywhere, Everywhere, and All About infrared grills are portable, perfect for grilling on the go. 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

0: For nearly 3,000 years, Homer's The Iliad has shaped the Western imagination. 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
3: Tonight, expect a chance of a thunderstorm in some areas early on. Otherwise, the sky will be partly to mostly cloudy with a low temperature of 77. Tomorrow will bring humid conditions with a mix of clouds and sun, along with the potential for a heavy thunderstorm in the afternoon. Be cautious as any downpour could lead to temporary flooding on roads and in areas with poor drainage. The high will reach 90 degrees. That's your AccuWeather forecast. I'm meteorologist Jason Caterina for AM 860, The Answer.
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4: Welcome back. I'm Hugh Hewitt. 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We are glad to be there, talking to you every afternoon, noon to 3. I bring you the best guests, the most important news, newsmakers, pretty interview intensive, occasionally a phone call, politics, public policy, the Cleveland Browns. I'm going to see, by the way, I'm going to see the Browns play your Las Vegas Raiders the day after the game, because I'm going to drive with my boys from Virginia up to Columbus for the game, then go up to Cleveland for the Browns beatdown of the Raiders, and then drive back to the Beltway. We all asked our spouses separately, and they all said the same. Oh, they'll never be able to get permission, sure, if it's okay with them. So we did it the right way. It was well-timed. It was well-executed, and we got a two-day pass. The game and the Browns beatdown of the Raiders. So I just want to warn my new Las Vegas listeners, no free rides here. We're not gonna play to the crowd. This is a Brownstown radio station, but we're glad to be on in Vegas. Now I'm going to do something I rarely do. I saw a clip online, just the beginning, of Stephen A. Smith talking to Abdul El-Sayed. And Abdul's not the sharpest knife in the drawer, and Stephen A. Smith is. So I'm going to play this to you, and I hope it is FCC compliant cut. Number 17.
5: Last question on this particular subject, and this, you know, I was going to let you on this show and not ask you about Assam Piker. I got to ask you about him because that's a wild man right there. You've condemned rhetoric suggesting American Jews could provoke violence against themselves, but you've resisted demands to repudiate Assam Piker personally, who obviously has been a supporter of yours. You've been seen with him on the campaign. I'm asking you this. Is there anything Assam Piker could say that would make you publicly disavow him, considering what he has said about the Jewish community?
6: I mean, sure, but the bigger question is this: how do we want to exchange ideas? And the big question that I often want us to be stepping back and asking is, what is democracy for? Right? The idea that you just categorically disavow an individual, that to me doesn't make sense, given that there are going to be things that people say that you deeply disagree with.
5: Even
6: you should
5: one
6: disavow
5: that says
6: those
5: that
6: things.
5: America brought 9/11 on itself. Even that.
6: And then he disavowed it. And then he disavowed it himself.

0: 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It's not going to be the last time.
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3: Tonight, expect a chance of thunderstorms in some areas as the evening progresses, with skies ranging from partly to mostly cloudy. The temperature will drop to 77 degrees. Tomorrow will bring humid conditions with a mix of clouds and sun and the possibility of a strong thunderstorm in the afternoon. Be aware that heavy downpours could lead to temporary flooding on roads and in areas with inadequate drainage. Temperatures will reach a high of 90 degrees. That's your AccuWeather forecast.
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5: Welcome back, America. I'm Hugh Hewitt. Leader Scalise just made my day, my week, my month, my year. I've been on AM radio since 1990. KFI AM 640, more stimulating talk radio, still going strong in L.A. 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Although, increasingly, like in Las Vegas, where my brand new affiliate KVGQ 106.9 FM, the right talk of Las Vegas, is on the FM band. The AM band was revitalized by Rush. Rush built the mall. I just have like a sports chalet in it. And Mark Levin's got Nordstrom, and Brian Kilmeade's got Macy's, and the great one has like two different stores in there. And there are a lot of great people on there. I saw Buck and Clay had a nice story about him in the Wall Street Journal. It's a wonderful network of people. And by the way, I like NPR. I just don't want them to get public money, so I have to compete with them on an equal basis. And I think they do a fine job for the left wing in America. But mostly, country, Christian teaching and talk, urban radio, every ethnic group in America has stations all over America where there are hot concentrations. If you're in Orange County, there's Vietnamese radio, for example. That's one of 70, literally 70 different examples of ethnic radio station. They're not easily available. I'd love to be in every community in America because I think this is the last long form. I told it to Brian Lamb a few years ago. AM radio remains the last best place, with FM radio coming up now. Have an extended conversation with someone, whether it's 8, 11. Tomorrow I'm going to have a conversation with Ted Cruz about his new book about Clarence Thomas, 30 Minutes. It's just a great place to do it. And car manufacturers don't want them in their cars of the future for a very weird reason. It makes a little noise. So they say. I have never believed this. I don't know if it's that they want to put you into a car in which you then have to subscribe to a service to get radio. I don't know. But AM radio has always been free, and it's always been there, and it's a part of America, and it is the emergency broadcast system. So I've been making the case for a number of years, and we had champions like Steve Scalise and Mike Johnson. Kevin McCarthy was big on it. Leader Thune, big on it. And President Trump, very big on it. But lots of Democrats, too. National Association of Broadcasters is neither left nor right, not liberal nor conservative. It is about an industry that got started in the 20s and continues to go strong 100 years later. So very glad to hear that. That should be an overwhelming voice vote, actually, in the House. And it should get over to the Senate, and it should pass, and bravo to everyone who does. I assume Tom Massey will try and stop it because that's what he does. But that's neither here nor there. I am very glad that that news came down. But I am in commercial radio. I do have sponsors like Relief Factor. I tell you about it every hour. Told you about, took an hour one, tell you an hour two and three. My brand new listeners on 106.9 FM, the right talk of Las Vegas. 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Some people set their clocks by it, though. I move it around, and I try and do that just to remind you. The best place to keep it, in your car. If you take coffee to work, you can sip a little coffee and take it. Or you have Trader Joe's water in your car on your drive home. Relief Factor, that's easy to remember if it's in your car. Also easy to remember if it's where you shave or you make up your hair in the morning or put on your makeup. Also easy to remember if you have a studio.

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5: 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I'm back in Las Vegas, back on the Strip, driving people around the city that never sleeps. That's not New York, it's actually Las Vegas. And I am so glad to be there because it's a swing state, and it's a state that ought to be red, red, red, because it depends upon the freest of enterprises. Do everything you can if you're in Vegas to promote KVGQ, 106.9 FM. It is the talk, the right talk for Las Vegas. I'm glad to be there. 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Tune in tonight on Hannity. I'm joining in at the top of the hour. I think we're going to be talking about campaign 2026. And I'm not going to go any further than that. There are a lot of stories swirling around campaign 2026. Most of them have to do with the very sinister, menacing campaign of Abdul El-Sayed in Michigan. Some of them have to do with the very weird, bizarre, and untruthful campaign of James Tallarico in Texas. Some of them have to do with the very promising campaign of Susan Collins in Maine and John Sununu in New Hampshire. The very promising campaign of Michael Whatley surging in North Carolina. There's a lot going on out there. I'm not quite sure what we're going to talk about, but Hannity, 9 o'clock on the Fox News Channel. And I'll be back tomorrow on the Friday edition of the Hugh Hewitt Show. Thank you, Harley. Thank you, Dwayne. Thank you, Generalissimo.
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7: 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You get out of life what you put into it. 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How you deal with those bad things will tell your mother and me if we raised a man. 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
8: With SRN News, I'm Jason Walker. A plan by the Environmental Protection Agency could make it harder for the public to learn about and comment on proposed AI data centers that have sparked a backlash in communities all across the country.
9: The EPA proposal would eliminate a federal requirement that states notify the public and seek comment before issuing air pollution permits for data centers and other industrial sites. States could still invite public comment, but that would no longer be required as a condition to grant permits. Critics say that could thwart residents from learning about proposed data centers and weighing in before projects are approved and construction begins.
8: That is Bernie Bennett in Washington. Here's the latest on that story now out of the Big Apple. Public school system there officially now banning AI for students through the 8th grade beginning this school year. The mayor says the move is part of a much wider assessment of just how kids interact with the technology. City Hall describes the policy as the most expansive prohibition in the country. Well, the Big Apple is adding security teams next week, and with good reason. It's the 25th anniversary of the 9/11 attacks.
10: In light of recent anti-Semitic attacks in New York City, the police department will be beefing up security around synagogues on Friday, September 11th, as the Jewish New Year, Rosh Hashanah, begins at sundown. Additional security cameras have been installed around places of worship, and extra patrols will be stationed outdoors and inside. The increase in security follows a heightened threat environment following the March 12th terrorist attack in West Bloomfield Township, Michigan, where a Muslim suspect drove his truck, a Ford F-150, into a synagogue. The FBI says the attack was a Hezbollah-inspired act of terrorism against the Jewish community. Laura Winters reporting.
8: And this is SRN News. A battle over religious freedom in Ohio. More on the story from correspondent Michael Harrington.
11: Alliance Defending Freedom is going to bat for a local Jewish man who has been hosting prayer meetings in his home with a dozen friends. The city of University Heights issued a cease and desist order accusing the man of running an illegal synagogue in his house. ADF Senior Counsel John Birch says, quote, "No American needs a permit to pray." The city's actions underscore a troubling trend of weaponizing zoning laws against people of faith. Michael Harrington reporting.
8: California will allow Jews to voluntarily identify their Jewish heritage on state forms under a bill the legislature has passed. Now, the measure would require state agencies that collect demographic information to add Jewish as an option for ethnicity or ancestry. Now, the goal is to give state officials as well as researchers better data on Jewish Californians. This is SRN News. One of the world's leading chip makers betting big on the future of open AI models, Bob Agnew, explains what's going on.
12: NVIDIA, the company whose computer chips power much of today's artificial intelligence boom, is buying Hugging Face. It's a popular online hub where millions of developers share AI models and tools. NVIDIA says a nearly $13 billion acquisition will keep the platform open to all users while expanding access to AI technology. NVIDIA is betting that if more people build AI, they'll eventually need more of the computing power and chips NVIDIA sells. Bob Agnew reporting.
8: British police looking for 70,000 pints of stolen Guinness. Authorities say two trailer truckloads of the beer worth $155,000 stolen in Liverpool. And here at home, authorities are looking for 34,000 cans of Pabst Blue Ribbon. It also taken in a heist. More details, srnnews.com.
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15: 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Life sounds pretty great. 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
19: Overnight, expect mostly cloudy skies with a low of 78. On Friday, it'll be humid with a mix of clouds and sun, but be prepared for a heavy thunderstorm in the afternoon. This storm could lead to temporary flooding on roads and in areas with poor drainage. The high will be around 90 degrees. Friday night, there may be a thunderstorm or two in the evening with clouds gradually breaking. It will remain humid with a low of 79. That's your AccuWeather forecast. I'm meteorologist Jason Caterina for AM 860, The Answer.
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21: 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We'll see about that.
22: I really do hope it's somebody we want to see. But you know what? Son of a gun. Say hello to my little friend.
23: Let's play a little thought exercise here. 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And by the third buzzword, the prospect is trying to pry the door open of the elevator between floors. You don't have 15 seconds to explain everything. You have 15 seconds to make somebody care. Welcome, Kevin Jackson, to you're listening to The Kevin Jackson Show, kjradio.com, 844-551-8255. I give you that information to reach me so you can reach me, if you so desire. And for those of you who say, Kevin's never going to write me back or talk to me, you're wrong. I will. I want to talk to you. Because what I'm going to talk to you about today, this is important. I call it message wars. Now, I've touched on it many times. I've touched on it with the standpoint of you when you're having a discussion with somebody and you don't get your point across and they walk away and and that happens. I mean, I'm not saying you're going to win everything, but you can't lose it. In other words, you still have to leave going, nope, you didn't change me. Now, if you're fortunate, and I generally am, I've managed to make an impact and I don't have to guess because I've done it with the ordinary guy just on a street corner to CEOs. I've changed their minds. Yo, you think that way? That's wrong. What? I had a guy call me the other day, swear, true story. Very accomplished gentleman. Kevin, I need to get your take on this. And he's explaining it and I'm listening to him. And when he finishes, and he literally says, he says, look, I don't know if I'm right or wrong here. I'm asking you. And I said, well, I'm glad you called. Good to hear from you. You're wrong. And here's why. And you know what he said? I'm glad I have you to talk to so you can make me understand things. Now, he's asked me a question about the black condition and what's going on. And, you know, his issue was, why is all this negative press about blacks going to influence how people think about blacks? And he looked at it from the media. And I said, the media is not spreading this. The media doesn't want to tell you that Jaquan did it. They won't tell you his name. They won't tell you his ethnicity. For them, everything's opaque. Now, they'll tell you about white guys, but they will not tell you a black guy did it or a Muslim did it. I said, where you're hearing it is social media. And that's a good thing, because what it's doing is it's saying, we're not going to let the media cover up for them. We're going to show you what's really happening. There are people that are dedicated to showing the lunacy of black culture. Many of the people are black that do it. And oh, by the way, remember the other day I played that clip of the black dude saying, man, I could go shop at a Whole Foods with money, you know, taped on my, he didn't say it this way, but I'd say it this way, with money taped on my body and not a white person will pay me any mind. But I go back to the hood. If I'm wearing my gold, if I'm wearing, you know, got money in my pocket, or they think I do. And he goes, I'm in danger. I'm in more danger with black folks than I am around these white folks that y'all keep telling me are the worst people and I should be scared of. Anyway, let me get back to messaging. The elevator pitch. So my question to you as conservatives is, do you have an elevator pitch for who we are? Not a slogan somebody printed on a coffee mug, and not a bumper sticker, not a paragraph you memorize from some candidate's website. Do you have a voice about what you stand for in this movement? Do you respect yourself enough to know what you believe and to make sure that the people in your life know it too? Let me put it to you this way. Do you think anybody's going to step up to me and go, Kevin, I think that you're an idiot and that this and the other and blah, blah, blah. They're going to know my stance. They know exactly who I represent, what I represent before they ever open their mouths. Now, they can disagree. But what I'm going to tell you is they know they got a verbal fight on their hands if they want to come challenge me. And they know what my voice is. I am an unapologetic conservative who loves this country, everything that it represents, because I think it gives me all the freedom and opportunity I could ever hope for in 50 lifetimes, and I'm willing to fight for it. How's that? I'm not asking folks whether you can address a stadium. I know, you know, public speaking is, I get it. It's people fear death more than they fear public speaking. I'm not talking about that. I'm talking about those micro interactions you have with your cousin, with your kids, with the guy at the grocery store, with a golf partner, with whatever. When they say something that challenges you, challenges the way you think, challenges the core of who you are, and you don't have a 15-second elevator pitch that just shuts them down. Yeah. Can you explain what you stand for before political small talk becomes political hostage taking? Yeah. I'm asking whether you can address your son, your daughter, your neighbor, the fellow in the break room who says something absolutely ridiculous, then looks around because he expects everybody else to nod. Conservatives have the best elevator pitch in America. I'll make it simple for you. Donald Trump. But if you want to expand on MAGA, make America great again, put America first. What else do you need? We believe your life belongs to you, not to Washington, not to a bureaucrat, not to a grievance merchant, and certainly not to some blue-haired woman with a sociology degree and a clipboard. We believe freedom requires responsibility. Rights come with duties. Families matter. Fathers matter. Mothers matter. Children are gifts to be protected, not raw material for somebody else's ideology. We believe work has dignity. Merit should matter. Criminals should fear the law more than law-abiding citizens do. And America, while imperfect, is worth defending, improving, passing on to the next generation. You want the conservative elevator pitch? Your life is yours. Build it. Protect your family. Earn what you can. Help whom you can. Respect the law. Tell the truth. And leave your children more freedom than you inherited. We'll be back. Most of you know my story. I grew up poor, lost my mom before I turned 5. My father was in San Quentin prison most of my life. I faced odds that could have broken some people, but I learned how to overcome tragedy because of America. I feel compelled to help create a generation of young people who know how to overcome hardship and who express true love for this country. I also want to strengthen every American who feels forgotten or abandoned. But this is not about me. It's about you, because you're the heart of the show. Your stories, your resilience, your quiet patriotism. My role is to bring honest takes on politics and culture to spark hope and real conversations. 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
1: 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You get out of life what you put into it. 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How you deal with those bad things will tell your mother and me if we raised a man. 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
11: Your life is yours. Build it. Protect your family. Earn what you can. Help whom you can. Respect the law. Tell the truth. Leave your children more freedom than you inherited. Less than 15 seconds. The conservative elevator pitch. You can have your own. Of course you can. No focus group required, folks. Notice what's in the message, though. Ownership. You own your choices. You also own your mistakes. You own your recovery. You own your future. Conservatism looks at an adult and says, you can do this. Leftist looks at the same adult and says, before you do anything, let us explain the 12 systems preventing you from trying. Welcome back, people. Kevin Jackson's who you're listening to. The Kevin Jackson Show. KJRadio.com. 844-551-8255. I don't know why I decided to do this show. Let me tell you a little bit of why. Because I was thinking about the show I'm going to be doing about manhood. And I'm writing a multi-part article about it. I don't know how many people will read it. But in the future, somebody's going to pick this up and go, that was profound. Because I've already written it. And it's profound. Words inspired by my Lord and Savior, as Foster used to say, the CEO of my life. Jesus, right? But it got me thinking about what it means to be a conservative in these message wars that we find ourselves in. How can we lose a message war to these leftist scoundrels? Our philosophy hands you the keys. They hand you a diagnosis. And diagnoses are useful if you're sick. But see, leftism can't survive around healthy people. It needs everybody injured, insulted, oppressed, traumatized, marginalized, triggered, or three syllables away from filing a claim against somebody or opening up a lawsuit. This is why the real political battlefield isn't in Congress. It is language. Before people fight over laws, they fight over words. Before they fight over policy, they fight over the story. The side that names the villain selects the victim, frames the choice, and they've already marched halfway to victory before you've even gotten out of bed. So consider the word choice. Democrats attached it to abortion, and suddenly the baby vanished from the sentence. Undocumented replaced illegal. Justice involved replaced criminal. Gender affirming care replaced what's actually being done. Most peaceful replaced what your eyes watched burn down. If you think this is accidental vocabulary, folks, you're wrong. This is battlefield preparation. Leftists understand messaging the way mosquitoes understand exposed ankles, instinctively. Conservatives see a lie and they bring a spreadsheet. Leftists bring a three-word phrase, six activists, and a camera crew. And by the time we finish footnoting page 4, they've renamed the building. Do you understand what I'm saying to you? What did Chris Tucker say? You understand the words coming out of my mouth? We think facts speak for themselves. Facts do not speak for themselves, folks. If they did, politicians would be unemployed. And weather maps would host cable news. Facts need a messenger. Truth needs a voice. Reality needs somebody willing to describe it before professional liars give it a more fashionable name. And this is why I'm talking about messaging wars. It's not merely what happened, folks. It's who gets to tell you what happened. Not simply who suffered, but whose suffering became useful. Not whether Democrats care. They don't care. But what their pattern of attention reveals about what they value. So let's turn the exercise around. What's the elevator pitch for leftism? Do they have one that they can say honestly? They have campaign language. Equity. Compassion. Inclusion. Democracy. These are all beautiful showroom words, right? But you open the hood and the transmission is lying in the driveway. To write the real pitch, we got to examine the products that are in use. And the best place to begin with these stories is where it receives no message at all, because a silence can be a message too. And what I'm talking about is Florida authorities recovered 163 missing children in one coordinated operation. You would think that every politician would unite, every women's organization, every television network in America would all come together and say, kudos, President Trump, ICE. But the national reaction barely disturbed the furniture. Yeah, silence, folks. It's a message, too. So when we're discussing these message wars, the fight to determine not only what America knows, but what America is permitted to care about, silence is a part of it. Operation Statewide Shield in Florida recovered 163 missing children. Children between the ages of 2 months and 17 years old. Found through a coordinated effort that reached across Florida and into several other states, a U.S. territory, multiple countries. Some of these kids had faced abuse, neglect, exploitation, horrible circumstances. Melissa and I know it very well because we've gotten over 1,000 kids adopted. We call it placed in their forever families. And the situations are, it's just horrific when some of these kids go through. Anyway, it should have been a national celebration. And by the way, the Trump administration has found thousands of these kids. 163 recovered. Imagine 163 school desks. Imagine 163 school pictures on refrigerators. Imagine 163 mothers or fathers waiting for a phone to ring. And then the phone rings. We found your child. If politicians truly organized their attention around these vulnerable children, this story would have received a parade. Every women's group in America would have issued a statement. Every celebrity who could locate a camera during an abortion debate would have located one for this. But the story never became a cultural event. Why? Because recovered children are human beings, and they're not necessarily useful political props.
10: He's putting an end to identity politics.
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12: With SRN News, I'm Jason Walker. Incredible story developing at this hour. Officials in Nepal now say two workers have been rescued alive and well from a hydropower tunnel 9 days after the floods. Deadlocked jury in the Lindsay Clancy trial has once again failed to reach a verdict after 6 days of deliberations. Massachusetts mother does not deny she killed her three small children, but argues that postpartum psychosis led to her actions. Jury returns on Friday. Volkswagen has approved a major cost-cutting plan. Now, it includes cutting 50,000 jobs, reducing its model line by half, and ending auto production at four different VW plants in Germany. Among challengers, the company is facing low-cost competition in China. SRN News.
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2: Overnight, we'll bring mostly cloudy skies with a low of 78. On Friday, expect humid conditions with a mix of clouds and sun, along with a heavy thunderstorm in the afternoon. This thunderstorm could lead to temporary flooding on roadways and in poor drainage areas. The high will reach 90 degrees. Friday night, we'll see a few evening thunderstorms with clouds breaking later on. It'll remain humid with a low of 79. That's your AccuWeather forecast. I'm meteorologist Jason Caterina for AM 860, The Answer.
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6: Yeah. 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
7: Negro, that's all you had to say.
8: Did you see this black woman that El Sayed put up in front of the camera to speak on his behalf? We got to play this clip. And let me just say this. I've seen hostage videos that were... I mean, I wish you could see the video of her. Forget the audio, but we got to play the audio, and hopefully you'll get it. You've probably seen it, but it gives you the level of desperation that El Sayed is experiencing right now. And we have other clips of him. We'll talk more about him, because right now we're talking about messaging wars. But here's a clip. This is this black woman speaking on behalf of El Sayed.

0: Understand, folks, she was reading that message and now she's looking up like, uh-oh, she's panicked.
1: Where's Abdul El Sayed is running to be our next Michigan State Senator, who does not accept corporate PAC money, who stands with the workers of our community, and moving forward, he is the best person for this assignment.
0: Now, I talked about this particular clip early, the other day. They got the blackest one. This one is really dark. They got her. She's reading the message. And El Sayed's walking up like, it'll be okay. It'll be okay. And I jokingly said, it's like they got her family held hostage and said, look, you read this message or we're going to kill your husband and kids. Welcome back, everybody. We're talking about the message wars going on in this country. Oh, while we're on the subject of El Sayed, let's go ahead and play this clip because this is him. He's on The Breakfast Club, which is a show with Charlamagne the Fraud. And he's being asked about a comment that he made about the 4th of July. And what he essentially was saying is, why do we celebrate with the fireworks and all that? And his comeback is the health issues that the fireworks create when they explode. But here he is in his own words.
2: If your whole conception of America is that it's fireworks, mm-hmm. I'm so sorry, you don't have a complete conception of America. Mm-hmm. But even then, right, like what is it I said? Well, every time we do a fireworks show, it destroys the air quality and people have asthma exacerbations and heart attacks the next day. That's all I was saying. You know what I mean? I'm not saying we shouldn't have higher fireworks. I'm just saying maybe like there are other ways to show your love.
0: This is the guy that Democrats want to be a senator. And I mean, he may be a doctor, but he's dumb. And the idea that we see fireworks as a reason for, you know, it's a celebration of America has nothing to do with the core meaning behind Independence Day. It's just a finale. In as much as, you know, I don't like when they do this. My wife hates it when they release balloons in the air, you know, during a celebration because they end up popping and coming back down and who knows. But the point is, it's a symbol. And you may not like it. But you know what? We can have one day of bad air. It isn't like L.A. is not living with it every day. Anyway, the interesting thing is the message underneath that is, why are we celebrating America? And for the record, we got other things to talk about with this clown. But I just thought I'd bring that in there because we're talking about the messaging wars. And I was telling you that the left, they set the victim. They set the villain. Then, you know, they give us the anecdote, usually some new lingo that we got to adapt to. Cisgender, you know, transphobic, whatever. See, the left doesn't merely report suffering. It

0: auditions suffering? Does the victim advance the approved narrative? Does the villain fit the approved profile? Look at the Lindsay Clancy story. You know, that woman is a villain, but not to them. No, she's an approved victim. I asked this question before. I said, could a man have killed his kids and gotten away with this? What excuse could a man give for killing his three kids? They asked this, can the story be converted into votes, fundraising, censorship, or, I love this one, a lecture about systemic something in America, right? Systemic racism, systemic sexism, systemic something. Well, if yes, welcome to prime time. If no, take a number. Your tragedy is very important to us. Estimated wait time, forever. You got to understand something, folks. Coverage is not just information. Allocation of attention is power. The media can't make you care about everything. Nobody can. But they can decide what fills the screen, what leads the hour, what gets repeated. Those one sentence headlines that you come up when you're doing your social media stuff, you know? And what disappears beneath more stories. Those are the things. And after enough repetition, prominence starts masquerading as prevalence. You believe the thing shown 20 times happens everywhere when the thing never shown barely happens at all. And I'll use guns as an example. You see guns depicted as these evil things. You know, a gun, people shot here, shot there, shot. But you rarely, hear a story about the gun protecting somebody. You think guns protect people more, or you think they're used in crimes more? Let me give you the answer. They protect people exponentially more. But you don't hear about it. This is the message warfare, folks. Look. The Biden administration supposedly lost 300,000 kids. Now, I don't know how they did it. There are scandals involving these failures to issue immigration court notices and failures to monitor unaccompanied migrant children after release. Not accounted for is not, you know, I don't know what the actual number is, but I do know this. Lots of them did disappear. But I want our message to survive inspection. So was it 300,000? I don't know. Was it 200,000? I don't know. I don't want a slogan that feels good for 12 minutes and collapses when one honest person checks it. Leave disposable truth to the people who coined transitory inflation. We need to speak in things that matter. And here's what I can tell you. 163 children were found in one raid, series of raids, interconnected. I know that, and I know there are many, many others that have been, and I know it's thousands that have been recovered. What's going to be the final number? I don't know. As Hillary Clinton would say, what difference does it make? Look, the defensible charge is bad enough. Government accepted responsibility for vulnerable minors. They released many into a system with grave tracking failures, and then treated demands for accountability like partisan noise. You think they Democrats really care about these missing children? Oh, when they talk separation of kids from their parents and the, oh my gosh, these poor minors. Yet, tens of thousands, perhaps hundreds of thousands, are missing, and then when they're found, do they say anything? These are the very same people who are absolutely in your face talking about these kids are being separated from their parents. And when you reunite them with their parents, they say nothing. It's not compassion, folks. It's ideological negligence wearing a humanitarian name tag. And the people who demand that government supervise every refrigerator, firearm business, pronoun, gas stove, suddenly discover libertarianism when asked, where are the children? Apparently, the federal government can track a $600 bank transaction, but a child requires upgraded software. And then, when law enforcement dare find the children, the people who speak loudest about protecting the vulnerable have remarkably little to say. And the silence communicates a hierarchy. Useful victims receive names, faces, hashtags, and murals. They make documentaries about them. They hold congressional kneeling, right, where they get down with their fist and you get a commemorative tote bag. But inconvenient victims receive a local news link and our thoughts during the next available business cycle. And when we come back, I want to just look at one example of this. A city you know well, because we used to talk about it all the time, but we're going to talk about it again, and that is Brandon Johnson's Chicago. You think you're going to be surprised at what happened there last weekend?
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11: One of the things that really pushed us over the edge was we got word that there were 50 sex trafficked children in our jurisdiction, and we wanted to go and rescue those children. Our attorneys said, well, wait a second, you'll be in violation of state law if we do that, and the police officer that actually does it, he's the one who's going to be charged and lose his pension and lose his livelihood. And I said, well, let's write to Bonta in Sacramento and let's figure this out. And the answer we got back from the Department of Justice in California, a written response, which shocked me, was no, leave those kids alone. You don't have the right to go try to save those children. And say that because it's not just a theory. A lot of people hear the craziness of what we're talking about, and they'll say, okay, this is conjecture, this is hyperbole, this is just some wild-eyed conspiracy theory. I'm here to tell you, it is happening in my town, it's happening in every town in California, and I believe that number of the 320,000 sex trafficked kids, I believe that number, and I believe that Mr. Becerra should hold himself completely responsible for that. And if we continue to keep electing Democrats in the high office of California, we're just going to doom those children to a life of slavery.
0: Wow, what a great message for Republicans, right? You got slavery, you got sex trafficking, you got children, and yet, what do you got from the Republicans? Nothing. Nothing. By the way, that's California Mayor Bill Wells. And he's telling you, we know where some children are being sex trafficked, and they're like, well, if you do anything about it, you're going to be in trouble. That's what the Democrats' solution is. How sick is that? What's their elevator pitch again? What's your elevator pitch? Have you forgotten it? Have you developed one since we started? Because that's what we're talking about, folks. We're in the midst of message wars. Kevin Jackson's who you're listening to, The Kevin Jackson Show. I know my message. When I talk to people about media, I talk to people about doing shows, podcasts, things like that. I talk to all of them. And you know what I ask them? What's your voice? What's your point of view? What makes you different? Oh, by the way, tell me what your show is about. Well, Kevin, it's like I do a show and it's kind of like, you know, I talk about politics and I talk about, and I go, ah, you lost me. You lost me when you open your mouth. Well, you know, what do you mean? What? You just wasted a second and a half. You know, what's my show about? A frustrated conservative who's tired of watching people try to tell me who I'm supposed to be because I'm a black kid growing up in America. You know nothing about me. How about you learn something about me before you decide what I'm about? I'm an intellectual guy who understands that the lies that have been told to my people for the entire time I've been alive, and they continue to this day, and I'm determined to stop it. I'm standing up for the little guy. I'm standing up for my white friends in 4-H and FFA, little country boys trying to raise their animals and tend their crops. And they feed America, and they're the breadbasket. They're also the Bible Belt, and they're the soul of this country. That's who I'm defending. Not that they need it. Not that they even want it. Is that a voice? Is that enough of a voice for you? And I feel like I can do it because I can defend it as a black guy because I know the ruse that's been tried to run on me. That's what I'm about. Yeah. And that's why there are so many people out there, the Alberts of the world. By the way, Albert, give me a call, my man. We got to talk. I haven't talked to you in a while. That's why the Bobs and Carols and all the other people that donate, that support what we do. And by the way, I've told many people, my charity needs your help. This is the worst year we've had really since we started because my wife got sick and I couldn't do a lot of things that I needed to do in fundraising. So if you're out there and you're listening to this message and it resonates in any way, help us out. And for those of you who go, Kevin, I don't care about tax deductions or whatever, man. I'm going to help you out because I always want to help what you do. Fine. Great. Do it. Because everybody here is underpaid. I'm not worried about paying me. I'm worried about the people that I have to take care of. I got to feed the churins. I don't have a network behind me. I don't have a bunch of sponsors doing. Why? Not because I don't deserve it. Not because we haven't earned it. Because we have. Over and over. Selflessly. Selflessly. Sacrificing every single day. Because this message is important. And Bill Wells, the mayor of this city in California, is telling you, we can't even go to protect kids because the Democrats have prevented it. These scum-sucking leeches won't let us go protect children as they get up in front of the camera and go, I want to protect you. I really want to protect you. You think this guy, this man whose daughter was, I think she was paralyzed, you think that he sees the Democrats the way that we see them? Because when he was testifying before Congress, he says, you people don't care.
12: I reject your guys' sympathy, to be honest with you. There's no way you guys are sorry. Not one of you guys have ever called me. Not one of you guys have ever reached out to me. Not one of you guys have ever sat there and seen me in the hallways and said, hey, sorry about your daughter. You guys do it right here while you guys are grandstanding on top of your soapbox. This is when you guys care. Right here inside this room is the only time you guys care.
0: You know what we figured out about government? They don't care. Yeah. Let me go back to Chicago. Over the most recent weekend, more than 42 people were shot, 3 people killed. Most of these shootings occurred on the south and the west side, with black victims bearing much of the carnage as they have for years. But Democrats care, right? So where's Black Lives Matter? Oh, probably watching TV in their multi-million-dollar mansions. Maybe their GPS only activates when a police officer is involved. What about the NAACP, their national emergency campaign? All the black carnage, the black deaths, where are they at? Where are the corporate statements? Where's Ben Crump? You know, that leech of a lawyer that every time something happens, what happened to the case of the black kid? Remember, he was on an island with his buddies and he drowned. What happened to that case? A few months ago, it was national news. You would think the KKK took that kid out there on the island and held his head underwater and filmed it. No, it was a bunch of kids that grew up together, and the black kid drowned. Kids drown. People drown. And the joke, of course, is why is he out there anyway? Because black people can't swim. But that's just me. Anyway, the point of it is, where's Ben Crump? He took the case. Yeah, a lot of the black poverty, the pimps, I call them the race pimps, immediately jumped on it. Where is it? Look, I'm not suggesting these organizations got to comment on every crime, but I'm asking why the cultural machinery that can turn one selective death into a month-long national referendum treats recurring black death in Democrat-run cities like background noise. If black lives matter, the preposition should not matter. Killed by a criminal, killed in a neighborhood, killed during a weekend, killed because leaders allow disorder to become routine. The family still buys a casket. The mother still chooses a photograph. The child loses a father. The father loses a child. Yet the message machine behaves as if a black life gains political value only when a Democrat can invoice a Republican for it. It's not racial compassion, folks. It's casualty branding. And it's happening far too often. And the good news is, we're finally putting a stop to it because we have agencies like the SPLC who've identified themselves as being the real racist. But conservatives make the mistake when we answer only by shouting hypocrisy. We know there's hypocrisy. Everybody knows politicians are hypocrites. Calling a politician hypocritical is like revealing that a Labrador sheds. Is it true? Yeah, but nobody drops the groceries. The stronger message is selective compassion is not compassion. It's marketing. Now, see, that sentence travels. It explains the missing children, the Chicago shootings, the ignored family, and the next story that we haven't seen yet and we're probably not going to see. See, message wars are won when one phrase reveals the whole pattern. The left says it cares about outcomes. Then it ignores outcomes that embarrass its policies. I don't need to walk you through them. You know them. Border. Exporting illegals. Criminal justice. Climate change. Vaccine nonsense. I mean, I can go down the list. Left doesn't care about outcomes. It says it protects marginalized people. Then it marginalizes victims.

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5: With SRN News, I'm Jason Walker. Incredible story developing at this hour. Officials in Nepal say two workers have been rescued alive and well from a hydropowered tunnel 9 days after the floods. President Trump appoints a new Army Secretary. Jennifer King reports.
6: President Trump has named Adam Tell as the acting Army Secretary, effective immediately following the sudden departure of Dan Driscoll amid reports of tensions with Defense Secretary Pete Hegseth. Tell is currently Assistant Secretary at the Army Office of Civil Works, where he's been since August of 2025. Before that, he worked mostly for Republican lawmakers, was Chief of Staff for Senator Bill Hagerty of Tennessee, and served during Trump's first term as a special assistant to the president for legislative affairs. Jennifer King, Washington.
5: In Massachusetts, the deadlocked jury in the closely watched Lindsey Clancy trial has gone home again without a verdict after Judge William Solomon instructed them on reasonable doubt.
7: The evidence must convince you of the defendant's guilt to a reasonable and moral certainty, a certainty that convinces your understanding and satisfies your reason and judgment as jurors who are sworn to act conscientiously on the evidence. This is what we mean by proof beyond a reasonable doubt. All right. And with that, I'm going to ask you to resume your deliberations.
5: Tensions flared on day six of deliberations when the defense allowed, or rather alleged, a single holdout juror was refusing to follow instructions on reasonable doubt. Controversy over pros and so-called amateurs continues. LSU coach Lane Kiffin's chances of fielding former NFL players improved Thursday night when a judge in Louisiana issued a preliminary injunction against the NCAA. This is SRN News. Women are traveling for abortion. More from Michael Harrington.
8: A new study from the Pew Research Center looks at how many women are seeking the procedure outside of their state of residence in the wake of the repeal of Roe v. Wade by the Supreme Court. About 17% of women travel to another state for an abortion these days, up from 11% when Roe was the law of the land. Since the repeal, a number of states, including California, New York, and Illinois, have sought to make themselves abortion destinations. Michael Harrington reporting.
5: Facing a national backlash against transgenderism, Democratic candidates suddenly embracing masculinity. In Michigan, Democrat Senate candidate Abdul El Said has jousted with his GOP rival over their high school football credentials. In Texas, Democratic Senator candidate James Tallarico making manhood a central theme in his campaign. This is SRN News. Don't look now, but mortgage rates are moving higher.
9: Mortgage buyer Freddie Mac says the average rate on a 30-year mortgage rose this week to 6.71%. That's the highest it's been in more than a year. Just a year ago, the rate averaged 6.5%. When mortgage rates rise, they can add hundreds of dollars a month in costs for homebuyers, reducing how much they can afford. That's helped keep the U.S. housing market in a slump. Mortgage rates have been mostly climbing as the war with Iran has fueled expectations of higher inflation, a key factor that influences mortgage rates. I'm Alex Vega.
5: Well, the man who carried out Wednesday's deadly shooting in a Minneapolis apartment had threatened his neighbors, reportedly showing off his pistol, warning he was planning to shoot people. Carlton Johnson shot and killed two of his neighbors and left five others injured. The building's owners had been trying to evict him. Police investigated him earlier, but no charges were filed. More details, srnnews.com.
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13: Overnight will be mostly cloudy with a low of 78. On Friday, expect humid conditions with a mix of clouds and sun, along with a heavy thunderstorm in the afternoon. This storm may lead to temporary flooding on roads and in areas with poor drainage. The high will reach 90 degrees. Friday night, anticipate a few evening thunderstorms with clouds breaking thereafter. It'll remain humid with a low of 79. That's your AccuWeather forecast. I'm meteorologist Jason Caterina for AM 860, The Answer.
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15: My therapist says I have a preoccupation with vengeance. We'll see about that.
16: I really do hope it's somebody we want to see. But you know what? Son of a gun. Shout out to my little friend.
17: President Trump's direction, Treasury is expanding its efforts to identify organizations that abuse charitable and nonprofit structures as vehicles for illicit finance. We are examining where tax-exempt status has been exploited, where charitable entities have become financial conduits for foreign influence activity, and how those entrusted with stewardship of these organizations have instead enabled violence. Where the evidence leads, we will not hesitate to follow. And of course, we will hold these organizations, officers, directors accountable. And just as financial institutions must know their clients, they must know their grantees.
18: We're talking about the messaging and the messaging machine and what Scott Bessent, Treasury Secretary and IRS guy, is saying is these leftists who've pretended that the charitable, you know, things that they're involved in are helping people all around the country, if not the world. And all it was a big scheme. And Soros is out because he can no longer make money on it. and many of the other people are leaving it too. See, they've been fleecing us. What's the elevator pitch of the left? We care deeply about every victim whose story increases our power. And so what do? They go out and they create victims. Anyway, what happens when the left can't ignore their own catastrophes, when they've got to face the music? So many revelations are going to come between now and the election time, and between now and President Trump ending his second term. You know, it looks like God has put this man in place and puts a protective shield around him, because this is what we get to uncover. We talked the other day, I did, about this lady with a documented mental health history. She's crazy. And she goes into Times Square carrying two large knives. And one innocent woman died. A woman on her way to work or whatever, you know, out doing whatever she was doing, wouldn't anticipate something so vile, so evil to happen. But she died and another man was wounded, and the police ended up having to kill this lady. Now, I don't know if you follow these types of stories because it's kind of morbid. I do, just because of the business I'm in. But this happens all over the world. Anywhere the leftism is pervasive, you have these types of stories. Remember the guy who set the woman on fire in the Chicago, on the Chicago subway? Or what they call their L? What happened to that story? And the woman who got stabbed in the neck? You know, we forget this stuff. These are crazy people walking around. They're walking around mumbling, talking to themselves, threatening people, punching people in the face. How many of those things have I talked about in the past 2 weeks? Since when can you not walk down the street without getting punched in the face? I mean, and if that's not bad enough, there was one story we did. It was caught on film. A sexual predator punches a woman, drags her behind the car, sexually assaults her in broad daylight. Unbelievable. New York's going to debate everything except the simplest obligation of government: keeping dangerous, unstable people from reaching the moment when somebody's got to die. Mandani was concerned about a prisoner, a vile criminal who died, actually did a shout out to the guy because he was a Muslim. I think he drove his truck into a synagogue. Or did something, killed a bunch of Jews, and Mandani's like, I really feel sorry for his family. You think he's going to say anything to this woman's family, this executive at AT&T or wherever she was from? You think he's going to call her? Only if she's got a Muslim name, apparently. We're watching this stuff happen. This is crazy time, folks. Compassion has become abandonment for the left. And that attack in Times Square, it wasn't on an abandoned road. It wasn't behind a warehouse at 2 a.m. Times Square, one of the brightest, busiest, most heavily policed pieces of pavement on earth. And Pamela Cisneros, 49-year-old woman, long history of mental illness, prior police encounters. How many times have you heard that about a perp? Attacks two strangers with a knife, and a 32-year-old Bank of America, I said AT&T, but it was Bank of America executive, and her name was Erin Pesciente. She died. Unbelievable. And a 68-year-old man, as I mentioned earlier, he was wounded. And as I said, this woman was in such a state that when they tased her, it didn't even take her down. She still came after the cops yelling something, and they finally had to shoot her dead. Oh, so much for defund the police, right? One episode, three families shattered. And every stage of it represents, you ready for this term? institutional failure. An innocent woman died. Wounded man gets carried off into a trauma unit of a hospital, and a mentally ill attacker reached a public square armed and unstable, and officers had to make the final decision that earlier institutions failed to make them avoid. But for the left, folks, this is a complicated situation. The politicians will call it complicated because complicated has become the government's safe word. The tax code is complicated. Healthcare is complicated. Immigration is complicated. Mental illness is complicated. And they don't want to make anybody feel bad. With the illegals, it's, oh, they're undocumented. With the crazies, they say, oh, they're what, I don't know what the term they use, but it isn't insane. And it's funny how every problem becomes complicated immediately after leaders make the obvious solution impossible. Nobody sensibly argues that every unusual person should be locked away. Nobody wants to return to the era when families could warehouse an inconvenient relative for being difficult, eccentric, or even embarrassing. But the left has converted a legitimate fear of abuse, you know, institutional abuse, into refusal to distinguish liberty from incapacity. And that's dangerous. Most of you know my story. I grew up poor, lost my mom before I turned 5. My father was in San Quentin prison most of my life. I faced odds that could have broken some people, but I learned how to overcome tragedy because of America. I feel compelled to help create a generation of young people who know how to overcome hardship and who express true love for this country. I also want to strengthen every American who feels forgotten or abandoned. But this is not about me. It's about you, because you're the heart of the show. Your stories, your resilience, your quiet patriotism. My role is to bring honest takes on politics and culture to spark hope and real conversations. 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
18: Who's winning in the message war? Who loads up the message machine? Because for the most part, the left is winning. We have a champion that made fake news. You know, that became a big deal, right? Thanks to our champion. But for the most part, the left is winning. See, liberty requires agency. And when we're talking about this crazy woman in Times Square, a person in the grip of a severe psychosis doesn't possess normal agency in that moment. And pretending otherwise doesn't honor her freedom. It abandons her to the illness and makes the public absorb the danger. And that's what leftists do. They put us in danger. Neither side of this situation is humane. Does it make common sense? Welcome back. Kevin Jackson's who you're listening to. The Kevin Jackson Show. KJRadio.com. 844-551-8255. Lots going on in the world. Lots going on. But what I'm trying to tell you is you better have your 15-second elevator pitch ready to describe what you're about. Kevin Jackson, proud Christian conservative, proud father, right? Proud patriot. In 15 seconds, whatever the words that come out of my mouth, you need to know who I am. And I don't hide from it. I'm not going to be like, I'm kind of like independent. I want people to like me. No. I freaking hate dumb people. I hate people with stupid ideas. I hate people that won't think beyond themselves. I hate people that won't tell you what they're really thinking. Well, not hate, that's probably a bad word, but I detest them. I don't like them. Be upfront about who you are and what you do. Did you vote for Biden? Yeah? Okay, why? Well, you know what? I really didn't think very hard about it. Hey, good answer. I appreciate that. Well, Biden was the best guy. You're an idiot. Don't tell me that, because you don't believe it. Anyway, they leaving a profoundly group of six sick people. And I'm telling you, this woman in Times Square, she's no outlier. These people are so prevalent. I tell you, my wife knows it. I will not allow us to be anywhere near, we take the train sometimes when we go to California, have to work on her dad's property. We get nowhere near that platform. I'm watching everybody. My head is on a swivel. And you'd be shocked at who you wouldn't be. No, you wouldn't. But you see people coming off there and you're like, yep, that could be a pusher. Because these people are crazy. They're in your midst. You see the videos of them screaming, you know, acting out because you put pickles on my burger and I asked for no pickles and you put pickles on. And next thing you know, they're fighting with the check, you know, the person that's taking their money or taking the order. It's insane. We've built this world where you are safe in very few places when you leave outside of your home. The country doesn't face a shortage of psychiatric insight bed for these psychotic people. The Treatment Advocacy Center reported 36,150 state psychiatric hospital beds in 2023, a historic low of 10.8 beds per 100,000 people. Now, whatever the numbers are, I don't know. But here's what I do know. The number of people that used to get locked up and who were deemed insane because they legitimately were, and it has been abused. I'm not going to lie. There's been abuse where people are like, if we can lock old dad up, we can get to the money. Things like that. But the legitimate people, that number has gone down to practically nothing. It's worse than, I mean, you know, it's the opposite of the immigration deal. Technically it isn't, because they're letting these people out on the street the same way they were letting them into the country. Emergency rooms have become psychiatric holding areas. Jails have become treatment centers with bars. And police officers are the mobile crisis clinicians that carry firearms. And, you know, families are begging for help from some of these sick people. They're begging. And it only meets the threshold for them to come get them after somebody's been attacked or threatened or worse, killed. We shut these institutions without building any kind of adequate replacement and then renamed the resulting chaos compassion, because that's what leftists do. They want you to think everything they do is about compassion. We've got to respect these people. We've got to give them agency. We've got to do this or that. No. The new mental health plan appears to be leave people alone until the police have to shoot. This isn't a plan, folks. This is procrastination that is creating a body count. Now, I'm not blaming Mandani for 40 years of deinstitutionalization of these people. He didn't personally place any knives in anybody's hands. And intellectual honesty demands that distinction. But what I do blame him for is his priorities, because he's a typical leftist. He's allowing these things to happen, and in many ways, he's encouraging it. Progressive governance owns the philosophy that repeatedly prioritizes the offender's theoretical liberty over the public's safety. And then it acts surprised when theory meets somebody waiting to cross the 7th Avenue and they go stab them. You can't prevent every random act. And I'm not an absolutist in any way. I don't believe there's a silver bullet that's going to solve all of this. But what I do know is you can lead people to the right conclusions in society. You can do the right things. You can legislate in the right ways. And this idea that people shouldn't be locked up that have mental illness is insane, in as much as it is to releasing violent criminals in the street who will sexually assault people in broad daylight. Compassion protects the sick person and the public. But if your policy protects neither, it's not compassion. And this is how we should discuss mental illness. I'm not mocking sick people. I do understand it's happening. Now, I think they're at its core, we need to be looking at it in much more depth. Because I'm looking at things like this Lindsey Clancy situation where a mother is driven to kill her kids and everybody's talking about, you know, what she's done and all that. And I'm thinking, boy, there's a lot of stuff to unpack here. What meds was she on? How about we look at how well those were tested? And how, and the bigger part is, how do we build a society where people say, look, I understand she probably didn't mean to do it and all these other things, but there is a consequence. And the consequence isn't it just that she's paralyzed because she jumped out of a three-story building. The consequence is that she has to go to prison. Because you can't not punish that. You can't do it. And there's a host of other reasons that I've gone over in other cases. She admitted to killing her kids in 2023. And her defense says she suffered postpartum psychosis and lacked criminal responsibility. How's that going to play out in the long run?
25: He's putting an end to identity politics.
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4: With SRN News, I'm Jason Walker. It has been 9 days since the flooding began. Incredibly, now officials in Nepal say two workers have been rescued alive from a hydropower tunnel. As many as 500 people were believed trapped in that tunnel. These are the first two to come out alive. A plan by the EPA could make it harder for the public to learn about and comment on proposed AI data centers. That issue sparking a major backlash in communities all across the United States. Trump administration getting strong backing on this. It's proposing a rule that would strip private colleges and schools of their tax-exempt status if they provide targeted help to students based on race. Volkswagen approving a major cost-cutting plan. It includes 50,000 jobs being wiped out. This is SRN News.
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0: politics.
1: Telling it like it is.
2: I thought the truth was potent, but it's nothing compared to this.
0: He's Kevin Jackson.
3: Yeah. They tell us he's black.
4: Negro, that's all you had to say.
5: Don't fall for it. We can be factually right and still lose the messaging battle, and that's been our modus operandi for decades. I'm talking about us, conservatives, Republicans, people on the right, pragmatists, call yourselves whatever you want, people who believe in common sense. I got asked on a radio show because, you know, I'm accused of being a Trump homer by this particular host, and the guy asked, he said, a caller called in and said, hey, you know, who's done a better job of fighting enemies, foreign and domestic, President Trump? And the radio host, who's an anti-Trumper, he doesn't want people to believe it, but he is. And I would say to him, who are you going to vote for? You can criticize Trump all you want. You can back-talk him, whatever. Who are you going to vote for? But anyway, on that particular question, they always obfuscate. I don't like his tariffs. I don't like this or that. You know what? That's just dumb. The question was, who's done better in determining enemies and outing enemies, foreign and domestic, and going after them? And it's an easy answer. Trump. Now, you may disagree with the war with Iran or what. Well, I don't care. Hardly most people wouldn't agree with you. 80% of the people in the world would tell you Iran shouldn't have a nuclear weapon. And they certainly shouldn't be threatening people going through the Strait of Hormuz. Pretty simple answer. But no, people got to complicate it. They got to give you the nuance. Well, we shouldn't have done this or that. Well, that's why you're not president. Because, see, a president has to make a decision. And that decision has to benefit first, in our case, the American people. And if it happens to benefit the rest of the world, congratulations. The good news is, when you have a president who is truly the leader of the free world, you get what you get. And that's what Donald Trump is delivering. But going back to this, Let's just say you hate everything foreign that he's done. What about domestically? You happy that people have been ripping us off? Do you think that the ripoffs of the Somalis happened in the last year or two or 4 years? Or do you think it's been going on for a while? What about the Armenians? What about the Indians and the HB1 visas and all the other people? What about all the welfare fraud that Doge and many other things have uncovered? Where is all that? Would you know about it if it weren't for Trump? Short answer, no. So you know what? Shut your pie hole. And for those of you who go, Kevin, it's a Trump thing. You know what? Shut your pie hole. I don't care. If Barack Obama were doing what Trump is doing, I would be singing the man's praises. I'd be eating more crow. I'd be ordering up crow for all my family and all my friends, because I would be talking about, man, I got to. He really is baby black Jesus. That's what I'd be saying. Welcome, folks. Kevin Jackson's who you're listening to. The Kevin Jackson Show. KJ Radio. 844-551-8255. I think you see what's happening here. We've got this onslaught of just negativity, and they're never going to get to me. Never. I don't think they're going to get to you either. And what's funny is the people that do it, I don't know if they're doing it for sport, but here's what I think it really vexes them. They can't shake us. Let me give you some examples of what I'm talking about with messaging. So let me play this clip. This, I saw the clip. It's an 84-year-old man out of the blue. Some young black kid runs over and drop kicks this guy to the floor and he dies. And here's why people were outraged about it.
6: The family of Vito Tanapakti is not happy about this sentence, and they are especially critical of the judge who oversaw this trial. They say that Judge Linda Colfax unfairly kept some details of Watson's prior juvenile record from the jury, but then considered his successful completion of juvenile probation in her sentencing decision today. Because of technicalities in the law, she decided to focus on one of the charges he was convicted of, assault causing great bodily injury, carrying a 3-year sentence. That's because the jury also found that when Antoine Watson violently attacked Vito Tanapakti on January 28, 2021, they also found him guilty of 2 enhancements on that charge. Judge Colfax says the law allows an additional 5 years for those enhancements. Because Watson has already served 5 years in jail and then earned additional credit for time served for good behavior, she decided instead of sending him to prison for 2 months,

0: 4 years, what's left of the sentence. She instead granted him probation.
1: She got this man killed. Judges seem to do it for sport. Unbelievable. You've seen all these shootings that have happened over the last few days? This, with the mass reduction in criminality, right? This is President Trump has said, we're taking these people off the streets. And even with that, people have been driven to extremism, mostly by leftists. And the reason is, leftists love chaos. And the shooting of a gay bar in Arizona is a good example. Three people were killed, including the shooter. They say it was likely a hate crime because apparently he was carrying a note where he was going to target other LGBT businesses. So what drove this man to want to shoot up a gay bar and maybe target other LGBT establishments? Anybody want to get to the bottom of it? See, because somebody wants to blame us. You know, these are the people that believe that Jussie Smollett was attacked by MAGA. And they want to blame us. Oh, you're fomenting this racism and hatred and homophobia of all these gays. I'm telling you, I don't think it's us at all. I think it's the overreaching of the leftists with respect to LGBT. Most people don't give a crap about them. But we get force-fed it. And somebody finally reacts. And they're praying. I mean, it may very well be, but it could be a gay dude or a transsexual person that's upset at the LGBT movement. But don't let that fool you that AP would tell you it's homophobic. You know, it's likely to be targeted about gays. Well, it could be. But was it us? The so-called us on the other side of the issue? Or was it something else? Was it a lover's triangle? I don't know. Here's another one. In a Minnesota high rise, three people dead, six people injured. And it was apparently over a custody battle with some guy. It occurred in Ilhan Omar's district. I read it in USA Today. Now, let me tell you this. Nowhere do they mention the name of the shooter or the people injured, even though two cops were injured in it. Any guesses as to why they would not give you the names? I'm sorry, three officers were wounded. Of the six people wounded, three people dead. Well, let me just help you. I will guarantee you the shooters were Somalis. And here's what's funny. At this point, they should be blaming the guns, right? I mean, isn't that what the messaging generally is? And as for messaging, folks, killing your children is all the rage with leftist women, right? And the question we should be asking is, where are these women getting this message? I have an answer.
2: Do you stand with her, yes or no?
3: I don't think she did it.
4: Yes.
2: We feel she's very sleep deprived. Her job as a labor and delivery nurse working night shifts and three children is
4: it's a lot.
2: Do you have children?
4: Yes.
2: Would you ever hurt them?
4: Yes and no. As a mom or as a dad, I think that you are not perfect.
2: So what are the consequences she should face for this?
5: Obviously, she's already in a wheelchair.
6: He should go to jail for negligence. He needs to take care of his kids, and that was his responsibility.
2: Is this any of your girlfriends?
7: Mine.
2: This is your girlfriend?
7: Yes.
2: I think you have to do some reflection on that.
8: I just have seen a little bit on TikTok of the case.
9: I'm watching it on TikTok or like the live streams. Are like,
2: where are you getting your news that the defense might not be getting theirs?
9: What'd you say?
7: TikTok.
1: Yep, TikTok. So Facebook got sued. They settled a lawsuit over, you know, what they were doing supposedly to hypnotize people into staying on social media. And it's probably true. There were studies around it. I don't know if I believe the studies because, you know, you can't trust the science anymore. But I do know that when we would take our son's phone away, he would lose it. So I have to believe there was something to it. I heard other parents saying the same thing about their kids. So I have to believe there's something to it. But I don't just believe the science. But yeah, TikTok. A lot of these people, that's where they get. And so many of those women were like, you know, yeah, she was sleep deprived and all this. And we've talked about it. I don't need to go into Lindsay Clancy anymore except to tell you that there was a guy who killed his kids, and he got executed in 2018. Most other people, they understand it for what it is. But when it comes to when the left want to create chaos, well, then it's nuanced. There's a lot of reasons why. TikTok, all these other platforms, right? Women are expressing solidarity with Clancy, and they discuss, okay, postpartum illness, I get it. Some messages legitimately showing empathy for the condition. It is devastating. It's terrifying. And then others, they glide across a line from explaining her mental state to emotionally excusing the death of these three children. Empathy for the illness isn't the problem. Erasing the victims is a problem. They get talk shows. They sending
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1: Postpartum psychosis. What is it when the Democrats lose an election? Post-election psychosis? Postpartum psychosis, folks, it's real. It deserves serious treatment. Three children were killed and they deserve justice. But there's a locked jury on whether are they locked on whether the mother did it? Are they locked on whether the children are dead? It's like you could be driving down the road, you hit somebody, you kill them. You didn't mean to kill them, but they're dead. And they have a thing for it. You know, they have a term for every kind of murder. I'm very shocked when I look at the things for the criminal justice system. Like, you hear robbery and burglary and whatever. And you go, what's the difference between robbery and burglary? There's a difference. There's a nuance. First degree, second degree, third degree murder. All these different degrees, right? The 3 degrees. Reminds me of a Fred Sanford deal. Anyway, if Clancy were legally insane, there's a law, right. They provide a mechanism for finding that, and then she has to go through psychiatric commitment. But that's right. We let these people walk the streets these days. Where's Gloria Steinem when you need her, right? Oh, that's right. She just died. If she were criminally responsible, the law provides punishment. This is why evidence and experts and standards and judges and jury exist, because they determine what part of this is she, you know, I don't think she was a first degree murder. I don't think she was like, today, I'm going to kill those little rascals. Can't stand them. You know, ooh, I'll get them. No, it wasn't that. I don't even think it was second degree. I don't think she was like, I don't want to kill them directly, but indirectly I do. And I don't know enough about first. I know first degree is like, I'm going to get you, right? That's the worst kind of murder. Because it's planned. I know I'm going to get it. I know what I want and I'm going to go get it. And second degree is like, hey, just the circumstances where you were there and I had to do it. Okay. And it goes down the list. But manslaughter? Surely there's something for women who decide to kill their kids, because there certainly is something for men who do it. Welcome back. Kevin Jackson to you. Listening to you. Listening. KJRadio.com. 844. 551-8255. TikTok exists, folks, because apparently civilization needed a place where a 19-year-old can absorb 6 weeks of trial testimony during a 40-second makeup tutorial. People are getting their news in snippets. That's why I ask you, 15-second elevator pitch. TikTok doesn't reward context. It rewards certainty performed attractively. The algorithm doesn't ask, is it true? It asks, did this stop the thumb? You know, from swiping? You've heard me speaking about the double standard. A dad killing his kid. There'd be no mercy. Women would be all over this dude. It would be the complete opposite of what's going on with Lindsay Clancy. Yep. Women's violence is often medicalized. Men's violence is moralized. Sometimes the distinction is, you know, it's justified by the facts. The custody battle that happened in Minnesota, or, you know, some guy's fighting for his kids in Texas and, you know, whatever. I mean, we've seen it, but when I've seen it, the dude gets dealt with. Justice is swift. There's nobody coming to his aid. There's nobody talking about postpartum this or post testosterone, or he was on steroids or whatever. He's just guilty. Guilty. Hand up. But with women, yeah, it's a little different. The remedy, folks, is not less concern for women's mental health. The remedy is moral consistency. Compassion can inform judgment, but it can't replace it. Explanation is an exoneration. Illness may alter culpability, but popular identification doesn't. And the children don't become less dead because the killer had a sympathetic diagnosis. That's going to anger a lot of women, but it's the truth. A message that nobody can disagree with is usually wallpaper. The conservative goal isn't outrage for sport. Our purpose is to recover the hierarchy that got scrambled in all of this. Let me give you an example of what I'm talking about. First, protect innocent life. Second, intervene when dangerous illness destroys that. Third, determine responsibility using evidence. And fourth, extend mercy without lying about it. I feel for this woman. Whatever drove her to kill her kids is that's sad. But we're losing a messaging war if we can't convict a woman that killed her children. Wow. Okay, I have a question for you. What if this woman had killed children that she was in the care of? Would it be different? She killed somebody else's kid. She was a caretaker, suffering the same things. Would it be different? I don't have an answer for you, but I think it would be. The left, they reverse the sequence. They begin with the identity of the accused. They search for approved social explanations, right? Then they evaluate the political usefulness of it. I don't know what politics you get out of this, but that's what it seems like they do. And then the victim is somewhere in paragraph 17. In this case, three innocent kids that did nothing except rely on the person who was their chief, the person who was responsible most chiefly for their lives. And she took them. And, I haven't investigated all of it, but she seemed to be reaching out for help. Didn't get it. But she didn't tell herself, you know what? I'm losing it. Tell her husband, I need to go into the mountains, and smoke some hashish with a shaman or something and figure things out. But I'm in bad shape. This is why the compassion feels so erratic, because it's not anchored to conduct. It's anchored to category. If you belong to an approved category, your conduct becomes context. If you belong to a disapproved category, well, context becomes complicity. Message wars decide which one you receive. And let me tell you what I feel. I'm tired of being on the other side of the message wars. I'm tired of being made to feel like I'm doing the wrong thing when I say all the right things. I'm pretty sure you feel much the same. I'm tired of looking at common sense policy and having people ridicule it. Talking smack about a president who's doing the right thing. Again, I don't care who put insert name here for the president. I don't care. If George Bush did the right things, I'd be singing his praises. Anyway, I played this clip of, I think we did, Marcus Coleman. And he knows his daughter was maimed by a trucker, or by somebody driving a truck who was an illegal. And the Democrats, he goes to talk about it in front of Congress, and all the Democrats are like, we're really sorry, we feel your pain. And he says, no, you don't. We played the clip in the first hour. Maybe we played it this hour. But the point is, he knows. They don't care. They pretend to care. They care as much about his daughter as that judge did that 84-year-old man who got attacked by a recidivist criminal, a thug, who, and it was a black kid that attacked an 84-year-old man for no other reason than he wasn't black, and he was vulnerable. Animals, folks, that are being created by the left. And look, we went off. There's so much to talk about. I could do an entire show on Gloria Steinem in the Me Too movement. I told you guys I'm doing an entire thing on men, on what it means to be a man, a real man in America, and how the left is doing everything they can to destroy manhood, alpha males. Can't do it. Alpha males will not be destroyed. But that's not going to stop them from trying. The idea that you don't want a guy to stand up for himself. Have you seen how soft these guys are? Anyway, look, we're talking about messaging. You win the message, you win the argument. And I'm going to tell you, I have not liked our messengers. I haven't liked the people fighting for us, the people who are waging the debate on our behalf. They don't know how to fight for us. And it doesn't matter. Pick your policy, your issue. We don't have enough warriors. I gotta leave it there, sadly.
16: He's putting an end to identity politics.
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21: With SRN News, I'm Jason Walker. Incredible story developing at this hour. Officials in Nepal say two workers have been rescued alive and well from a hydropower tunnel 9 days after the floods. President Trump appoints a new Army Secretary, Jennifer King reports.
22: President Trump has named Adam Tell as the acting Army Secretary, effective immediately following the sudden departure of Dan Driscoll amid reports of tensions with Defense Secretary Pete Hegseth. Tell is currently Assistant Secretary at the Army Office of Civil Works, where he's been since August of 2025. Before that, he worked mostly for Republican lawmakers, was Chief of Staff for Senator Bill Hagerty of Tennessee, and served during Trump's first term as a Special Assistant to the President for Legislative Affairs. Jennifer King, Washington.
21: In Massachusetts, the deadlocked jury in the closely watched Lindsey Clancy trial has gone home again without a verdict after Judge William Solomon instructed them on reasonable doubt.
23: The evidence must convince you of the defendant's guilt to a reasonable and moral certainty, a certainty that convinces your understanding and satisfies your reason and judgment as jurors who are sworn to act conscientiously on the evidence. This is what we mean by proof beyond a reasonable doubt. All right. And with that, I'm going to ask you to resume your deliberations.
21: Tensions flared on day six of deliberations when the defense allowed, or rather alleged, a single holdout juror was refusing to follow instructions on reasonable doubt. Controversy over pros and so-called amateurs continues. LSU coach Lane Kiffin's chances of fielding former NFL players improved Thursday night when a judge in Louisiana issued a preliminary injunction against the NCAA. This is SRN News.
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5: For tonight, we'll bring mostly cloudy skies with a low of 78. On Friday, expect humid conditions with a mix of clouds and sun, along with a heavy thunderstorm in the afternoon. This thunderstorm could lead to temporary flooding on roadways and in poor drainage areas. The high will reach 90 degrees. Friday night, we'll see a few evening thunderstorms with clouds breaking later on. It'll remain humid with a low of 79. That's your AccuWeather forecast. I'm meteorologist Jason Caterina for AM 860, The Answer.

0: So could President Trump be getting ready to declare the war with Iran over? A very, very distinct possibility. We understand that he has been discussing that with senior advisors. And certainly, the idea is that you've stopped major combat operations. We've seen some things happening. But I think they also want to pivot to the idea that the economic constraints are going to do the job. It's going to take time to do that job. We'll continue trying to secure the Strait of Hormuz and go from there. So very, very interesting. We'll get into that here on the program this morning. And we are glad that you're there. Kyle Warren with you, of course. We've got a lot to tell you about and a lot of ground to cover. It is Friday. We're heading into Labor Day weekend. So let's kick it.
1: 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Welcome to the Kyle Warren Show.
0: Yes, indeed. Well, it is Friday. And we got a lot to do, as I said. KyleWarrenShow.com, of course, is the website. 949-822-7959. That's 949-822-7959. And you know what? Here on this very first moments, in the very first moments of this Friday edition, we've got the phone lines lighting up. Let's hear from our friend Mike in Clearwater. Good morning, Mike.
2: Hey, Kyle. How you doing?
0: Okay.
2: You know, I did a lot of thinking the last few weeks, and I just, it's really sad because people don't realize that there are evil forces working in the background to basically rob us of our great country that all of our ancestors worked so hard to build. You know, I have not been to the UK in a long time, but I'm told that the Muslims have pretty much taken over it. See, what they do, Kyle, and you're seeing it here too, they realize, the Muslims realize that, hey, if we get into bed with the liberals, you know, we can advance our agenda. I'm told that if you go to London, it's not even a British feel anymore. You know, they've literally taken the place over.
0: Mm-hmm.
2: And I'm scared to death because you got people like Syed and other Muslims that are running for all of these various public offices who are in bed with the DSA. They kind of complement each other. And if we're not careful, guess what, folks? We're going to probably, in a 5 to 10 years, it won't be America anymore. It'll be like most of Europe. Islam is not compatible with what we believe in, freedom, and you having the choice to do what you want to do. And, you know, in America, you have the opportunity, even if you come from literally nothing, with hard work and determination and, you know, maybe a little bit of luck, you become a millionaire or a billionaire. It has been done. People have done.
0: Mm-hmm.
2: Guess what? That all goes down the drain because the Muslims believe that, hey, if you don't follow the letter of the Quran to the letter, well, guess what? We just kill you. Oh, and by the way, we have no problem killing ourselves if it means we have to kill ourselves to kill a whole bunch of you guys. Well, we're down for that too. You cannot reason with these people. These people, it's like a death cult. They're not afraid to die. And you can't negotiate. You just like with Iran. These people are hell bent on taking us out. And they will take themselves out to take us out. Mm-hmm. And have no problem doing it. And President Trump is trying to, you know, as best he can, deal with these maniacs. And we have a midterm election coming up, Kyle, and I'm cautiously optimistic. But if Syed and all of these other people of that type of ilk end up becoming congressmen and senators and governors and whatnot, we're in trouble. What do you have to say, Kyle? Thank you so much.
0: Hey, thank you, Mike. I appreciate the call very, very much. Mike in Clearwater, everybody, this morning. And, you know, I hear where Mike is coming from. You know, I think that what we've seen happen in Europe is, and especially in Great Britain, that is very, very concerning. But that's also, you know, part and parcel of the strategy. The strategy is to supplant the culture. And this goes back. We talked about this so many times here on the show, but that's a good thing because we need to keep getting this message out there. It's about assimilation. It's about if you want to live in America and you want to enjoy the American dream, you want to pursue the American dream, you want to do something that you don't have the opportunity to do in your own country, your own homeland, well, you're welcome to try in America. In the sense of make building a business and so forth, but it cannot be, you know, separate from and antithetical to and completely opposed to how America operates, how America runs. For so many years, long, long, long time, people have come to this country because they wanted to do what? Oh, change the country completely and dismantle the Constitution? No, it's because they wanted to become Americans. And that's what's missing with all of this. And so, yes, when you see someone or a group or a ideology or any other kind of structure that basically their whole aim is to supplant the very fabric of American society and of the American legal system and governmental system, well, yeah, that's a huge problem. So, you know, Mike, what we're going to do, and I, again, also people like, I call him El Sicko El Sayed, you know, El Sicko El Sayed, why do you think he's making commercials like this? They are doing everything they can to sidestep the radical things that they would, in fact, impose on the people. They're trying to fool us. In so many ways, fool all Americans from all walks of life, every ethnicity. We can't allow this. We just can't. Stay with us, folks. We're coming right back. It's Friday.
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5: 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I'm Jonathan McKee with Plugged In by Focus on the Family.
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0: 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And I do have a quick program note here, here at the basically the top of the hour, and we'll announce it later on as well. Quick program note for Labor Day weekend, we'll be out of the studio for the weekend edition, which is the Saturday morning edition. And then also on Labor Day itself, which is Monday, September the 7th, we'll also be out of the studio. We'll have a couple of best of shows playing on the weekend and on Monday morning. I hope that everybody can enjoy their Labor Day. If you got it off as a holiday or what's going on the weekend, I hope that everybody out there can have a pretty good weekend. In my area, get this, we're supposed to have some rain. We haven't seen rain forever. There's a system, I think, north of us. And then also we've got these storms brewing in the Pacific just south. I don't think that's going to impact us at all, but very rare. So you know what it's going to do? It's going to get everything all dirty. It'll make your car all dirty and spotty. And then after that, I'll have to go out and wash it. All right. So once again, welcome back to the show, everybody. Kyle Warren with you. Let's head over to the telephone lines. And we've got Larry in Venice giving us a call this morning. And Larry, just as we came back from the break, there was a little Dwight Yoakam, and there was some fiddle in there as we started out there.
1: Yes, sir. I heard it. I was a big Dwight Yoakam fan. And still am. And believe it or not, I got a Dwight Yoakam story to go with all my other stories, but I'm going to save that for another time.
0: Okay.
1: Since you're the one who encouraged me, an old man, to reminisce about his days as a traveling musician, then I hope I don't bore you too badly with this next one. This took place in December 1981. I was working in Tampa with probably the best band in town called the Bull Roper Band. Mm-hmm. And we got a booking in Key West at a place called the Poinciana Lounge. And it wasn't on the main tourist strip. It was back down by the airport there someplace. Well, anyway, so this before the way before cell phones, and we didn't have CB radios either. We had three vehicles carrying equipment and stuff. We had a little convoy going down when they first finished the connection of I-75 from Ellenton to Naples. It was a brand new road. Well, anyway, so we're driving, heading for Key West one day, and one of the guys in the leading vehicle wanted to have a conference of some kind to discuss something. Mm-hmm. So we pulled over, and we all got out. We're standing in the grass by the side of the road, and talking about whatever the matter was, and I was, fortunately for me, I was wearing shorts and sandals, and I became aware that I was being mobbed by fire ants on my legs and feet.
0: Oh no! Wow.
1: So I out of the grass onto the pavement there, the shoulder, and I'm beating these fire ants off of my legs. Well, those other guys, there was five of us all together. The other guys were suffering from the same affliction. But the difference was they had jeans and boots and footwear, sneakers and such, mm-hmm. on, whereas me, I just had the shorts and sandals. So I could get rid of my ants real fast, mm-hmm. Brushing them off of me real quick. But they ended up stripping their jeans and footwear off. And none of them was wearing underwear, and they're jumping around trying to get these ants off of them.
0: Yeah.
1: And I looked over and saw this and just busted out laughing. And so I'm standing by the side of the road, and these guys are running around like wild men, completely nude from the waist down. And I'm pointing, I'm waving at passing traffic and pointing at these guys.
0: Oh my gosh.
1: Wanting to make sure nobody would miss this spectacle. So that was some excitement on the way down. So we got there, got into the club, set up the equipment, got our sound check. The club used nothing but out of town bands, so road bands. So they had a big old trailer set up on Big Coppet Key, a big old double wide kind of a thing, for visiting bands to stay in. So after we finished setting up the equipment, we went to check out this. They gave us the key to this place, and we went out to see it. And as soon as I walked in, I saw a little tiny black and white television with rabbit ears. Like I said, this is 1981. And so I thought, Gita, I wonder if this thing works. So I turned it on, and there's only one channel on it. And I think it was coming from Cuba. And there was a bullfight going on. And the voice over the play-by-play guy was talking in Spanish. And there was no commercials. I don't know. This was coming from being beamed over from Cuba or someplace. I saw something most Americans never get to see, and that's the matador actually killing the bull with the sword.
0: I mean,
1: no American has ever seen that unless you traveled to Spain or Mexico or someplace and actually went there. And I got to watch fight after fight where they were actually killing with a sword. And I'm surprised how efficiently they did that. These guys were good. That bull just dropped dead on the spot after it got stabbed by the sword. I was really amazed. Well, anyway, for 3 weeks we played at this bar. And now all the customers and the cocktail waitresses and the hangers-on all knew that where the band trailer was, mobile home, the band mobile home was. And so every night at closing time, a whole crowd of people would show up at this mobile home there, and the party would just continue roaring along. And the women just were wild and crazy. I was a young, virile bachelor in my 20s back then.
0: Yeah.
1: And, oh my God. And to get some peace, from just the never ending party, I very often would just excuse myself and slip outside and go sleep in my truck. I couldn't keep, even as a young 20 something, I couldn't keep up that pace. But it was the best time I ever had on a road trip. Yeah. We were there for 3 weeks. We fished and snorkeled and fooled around and had a grand old time during the day, partied like crazy at night. I felt guilty taking my pay. That's the only time I ever felt guilty. I just had so much fun on that trip.
0: Yeah.
1: That nobody's doing that anymore. The road bands are finished. The Poinciana closed decades ago. Mm-hmm. So this is just a bygone era that I'm real nostalgic about.
0: Yeah.
1: And this will be the last of these stories because it's the best one as far as that.
0: Well, one day I want to hear the Dwight Yoakam story because we all love Dwight Yoakam.
1: Oh, yeah. Okay, well, I'll save that for another time.
0: Okay.
1: Thank you very much, Kyle. Hey. It's great fun. I'm glad you let me talk about this stuff.
0: Well, it's fun to reminisce and it's fun to hear some of these stories, well, all these stories that you've had, because it gives a little window, like you said, into a bygone era when music was fun and it was organic. And I mean, it still is to some degree today too. I mean, you got some great artists and so forth, but there's probably nothing about, nothing like going back in time like that with working musicians and going from place to place and so forth. It's just very, very cool. And I'm sure everybody appreciates it.
1: Yeah, the live music scene is not what it used to be. It's a shadow of what it used to be. And I don't know if it's ever going to come back the way it was. I don't believe it ever will. Because we were baby boomers back then. We didn't have cell phones and stuff. Mm-hmm. Didn't have computers, internet. So we actually went out and did stuff.
0: Yeah,
1: active people.
0: Well, Larry, again, I appreciate the call very much. I hope you have a great weekend. We'll talk to you again real soon.
1: Yeah, you too. Bye-bye.
0: Hey, thanks, Larry. That's Larry in Venice. And Larry called several nights ago on the program just has been telling us some of these very interesting stories, shall we say, about those times and about being a working musician, playing these live gigs and dealing with all the things that happen, especially in live performances. And a lot of times things happen, and the key is, just like Larry's stories have shown us, you keep going and hope, and pretty much nobody will notice. That's a real pro. All right, stay with us, folks. We're going to come right back as we head through hour number one. Kyle Warren with you.
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6: With SRN News, I'm Jason Walker. Officials in Nepal say two workers have been rescued now alive and well from a hydropower tunnel. They were trapped 9 days. As many as 500 people believed to be in the tunnel. Federal Reserve Governor Christopher Waller says an inflation report next week will largely determine whether he supports an interest rate hike later in the month. The government will release August inflation figures 1 week from now on the 11th. A plan by the EPA could make it harder for the public to learn about and comment on proposed AI data centers. That issue has sparked a major backlash in towns all across America. And Volkswagen approving a major cost-cutting plan. It includes cutting some 50,000 jobs. This is SRN News.
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11: Overnight will be mostly cloudy with a low of 78. On Friday, expect humid conditions with a mix of clouds and sun, along with a heavy thunderstorm in the afternoon. This storm may lead to temporary flooding on roads and in areas with poor drainage. The high will reach 90 degrees. Friday night, anticipate a few evening thunderstorms with clouds breaking thereafter. It will remain humid with a low of 79. That's your AccuWeather forecast. I'm meteorologist Jason Caterina for AM 860, The Answer.

side. Welcome back. Well, you know what? See, that's the vibe, right, everybody? You know, it's

0: same time, you've got these deployments extended well into next year, from what I understand. And so that also, of course, can be a real point of consternation. But it is really, again, if you go back to February the 28th of this year and you say, well, you know, we really don't need to do anything about Iran, and then come up now to September the 4th of this year, I wonder what the world might look like if, in fact, the Iranian program remained unmolested, right, or undestroyed. Maybe that's a better way of putting it. But what if nothing was done? What kind of world would we live in today, 6 months later? I think that's a really, really good question. And so I guess you go back to that day, February the 27th. Go back to February the 27th and say, is it worth the risk at this point? Now, given, I think that, especially in the administration, they were probably thinking that this isn't going to take very long. We expect that the IRGC will collapse. The regime certainly will collapse. Coordinating with Israel with these attacks is certainly going to be beyond devastating. And so they expected that it would go down pretty, pretty fast. And that's not what happened, right? That's not what happened. And only because, again, the Iranian regime can go into and has gone into survival mode. And that survival mode has maintained, although I do think it's hanging by a thread, basically. But nevertheless, yeah, I think that the economic squeeze, I think, ultimately is going to be the thing that that does make them eventually collapse. You're now hearing for let's get the Iranian people to rise up. And the president was a little coy the other day. Are you sending the CIA? And he says, well, I'm not going to tell you what I'm doing and this kind of thing. And of course, you can't telegraph that kind of stuff. But we do know that there's something going on. But is it a massive operation to arm them? I don't know that we have any information on that. But nevertheless, they need to collapse. It's just that simple. And so, but also, again, it's part of this is the politics of it to pivot. To go to the midterms, going into the midterms, being able to emphasize the big things that have happened, all of the different successes that have happened as a result of the Trump administration being in office, those things add up. And so part of this thing is to try to make it all about the war and all about that, and all about the gas prices or oil prices. But the world could be a very, very different place if nothing had been done. We'll think about that. All right, stay with us, folks. We're coming back.
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6: 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Absolutely true. Here's something else that's true. No state, California included, bans recording people in plain public view. That's the law. So if the complaint is, I walked through the mall, Meta recorded me, I never said yes, this lawsuit is DOA. Your face in public is fair game. Meanwhile, Meta just pushed down an update to its glasses. If you disable the light that the camera shows when recording, the glasses camera stops. 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Batavia, Illinois, 2:40 in the morning. A woman sees a flashlight and a shadow outside her window. Police say the man in her backyard was a registered sex offender. A military court convicted him in 2024. He'd taken a sailor's key card and let himself into her bedroom. He never met the woman. He saw her on social media, researched her, and found her home address. 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

0: All right, welcome back, everybody. Kyle Warren with you, of course. And if you were born on
1: this day in history,
0: that's right. If you were born on this day in history, and we got a couple of good ones, certainly names that you will recognize this morning. If you were born on this day in history, and that would be September the 4th, you also share a birthday with Paul Harvey, right? Paul Harvey, the radio announcer and radio personality. So you share a birthday with Paul Harvey, born in 1918. And he was a news commentator and so forth. And the rest of the story, I think, is what he might have been famous for as well. So there you go. Paul Harvey, born in 1918, passed away in 2009. Also on this day in history, you share a birthday with Damon Wayans, very funny guy, born in 1960, Emmy-winning comedian, and has been in all kinds of movies and so forth. And then also, you share a birthday with Beyonce. Was born, can you imagine Beyonce was born in 1981? Really? 1981. And, of course, Beyonce, a huge superstar, and then recently did the country album, and I must admit I have not really heard any of it, but definitely I will try to go into the into that genre and sort of do something I maybe is country like from what I've heard, but yes you share a birthday with Beyonce. Also on this day in history, in 1957, this is the day on September 4th that Arkansas troops blocked the Little Rock Nine from entering a segregated high school. And of course, as you know, touched off a major conflict and a major confrontation. And of course, later on, you had them escorted into the school. Very, very, very, very different time, but yet at the same time, a very, very interesting and important moment, I think, in American history. And as I've always been saying, and I always will say, America moves in the right moral direction. And sometimes it's easier than other times. Sometimes it's harder than other times. But that's the America that we live in. That's the America that we are supporting or that we fight for. We fight for a country where everyone can enjoy that, what we just even say in the pledge, right? With liberty and justice for all. This is so important because it contrasts so starkly with the people that we are seeing run for office, contrasting with the people that we are seeing trying to make America into something that it's not, to dismantle it, to re-engineer it, and to literally take away the promise of America by promising you somehow that there is going to be, you know, there, it's all Medicare for all. That's all I care about is Medicare for all. I just want money in your pocket, right? We just want to get to some real justice, this kind of stuff. My friends, that's all. That whole system is already set up and it moves forward and we watch it and we live it and we learn about it in our history books. This is precisely the reason why America must endure and must prevail. And people like the El Sayeds and the Mamdanis and the rest of this ilk, the Angie Nutjob Nixons, we just have to, you know, demonstrate that we're not going to fall for this kind of stuff. Also, on this day in history, back in 1951, President Truman made the first transcontinental television broadcast. That's pretty cool. 1969, Radio Hanoi announced the death of Ho Chi Minh. And Kelly Clarkson in 2002 won the very first American Idol. It's pretty interesting. And then to sort of cap this off here, in 2016, on September the 4th, Mother Teresa was canonized and became Saint Mother Teresa, basically. And so I thought that was pretty interesting. That happened 10 years ago that she was canonized, became Saint Teresa of Calcutta. And what a life. What a life of service and dedication and love. And in fact, you know, almost becomes like a jargon word. It's like, well, yeah, you can be really Mother Teresa, but what are you trying to be Mother Teresa? This kind of thing. But it's not a joke and it's not a meme. It was a real person who actually did real things and just was able to demonstrate that you can be demonstrate God's love in so many important ways and very powerful ways. All right, let's head back over to the telephone lines, because this morning we've got James in Clearwater giving us a call. Good morning, James.
2: Morning, Kyle. Our site has a way of shooting itself in the foot way more often than we really need to. And in fact, sometimes I think we're our own worst enemy. And I think we have to be really, really, really careful about President Trump saying that this war is over. All you have to do is look back to George Bush on the aircraft carrier with a big banner saying that mission accomplished. Mm-hmm. Well, yeah, their excursion was over with, and that was fine. But, I mean, it just set us so far back as far as the PR thing goes. As long as there's active military actions going on over there, whether it's the police in the Strait or wherever else, and there's the regime has not been changed, the war is not over. And the last thing we need to do is say that it is and then have something happen.
0: No, I agree.
2: Lose aircraft or you know, heaven forbid, one of the ships. You know, it's I was like, I can't believe somebody's actually thinking about it. Maybe they're not. Maybe it's just, you know, they're floating balloons or whatever. But heaven forbid, that's the last thing they need to do right now.
0: Yeah, no, I hear you. I agree, because like you said, something else can happen. But I do think that they're probably trying to look at, and for lack of a better term, the political aspect of it. What plays the best in terms of, you know, trying to get the election to be about something else and this kind of thing. But that, you know, but you don't want to make a desperate maneuver like that.
2: Yeah. Yes. Well, one other thing about Mother Teresa is that one of our high school kids went over there in our youth group several years back and worked with her and the people in the street. And there's a caste system where you have a lower class citizen and people literally step over them as they're dying in the street. And that's what Mother Teresa did, is pick them up. You know, she saw Jesus in every one of them. Mm-hmm. And this girl almost got arrested because if you give something to another person like that, then the powers that be there consider that as forced conversion.
0: Oh, wow.
2: You show them the love of Jesus, and that's forced conversion, and you can get arrested for it. Never mind the fact they're dying without, you know, anybody caring about them, yeah. And you just show them the love of Christ. So that's when you talk about extreme religious ideology, whether it's Hindu or Islam or anything else, anything that doesn't encompass the total love and conversion and repentance. I mean, if we were all good as we were, then there'd be no sense at all for having any redemption religion at all.
0: And
2: guess what? We're not.
0: That's right, yeah, because you can't work for it.
2: And we all need saving, and it's a gift that you can either accept or reject. It's in this country, we're so blessed to acknowledge that. Everything about our country has been a blessing and the acknowledgement of it, whether it's the fog that covered Washington's evacuation out of mm-hmm. Long Island at the beginning, to any number of things that happen every day. I guess there was a YouTube, some radical Islam person got dead as he was spouting off bad words about everything else that's going on. But I hear the music coming up, and just let's not shoot ourselves in the foot, and ask for Mother Teresa's blessing on our country and the world at the same time.
0: Hey, thank you, James. Appreciate the call. Have a great morning. Take care.
2: Sure.
0: All right, stay with us, folks. We're coming back after the news.
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7: With SRN News, I'm Jason Walker. It has been 9 days since the flooding began, and incredibly, officials in Nepal saying earlier in the day two workers have been rescued alive from that hydropower tunnel. As many as 500 people believed to have been trapped in that tunnel. Senate race in Texas heating up ahead of the midterms with lots of campaign spots on TV.
8: This is Texas. This is not.
9: There are many more than two biological sexes. In fact, there are six.
10: Competing campaign ads airing nonstop on TV in Texas. Republican Ken Paxton with this ad about his opponent, Democrat Socialist James Tallarico.
8: This is Texas. This is not.
11: Something that you love that's not family or friends.
9: I love, and to say this because it's on my mind, the trans children.
10: And the Tallarico campaign with this ad blasting Paxton.
9: 3 years ago, Ken Paxton was impeached by his own party for using his public office to enrich himself.
10: Laura Winters reporting.
7: Well, the vice president is offering new details on a major energy deal.
12: Vice President J.D. Vance is discussing the administration's new oil deal with Venezuela.
13: We're using, of course, the successful Venezuela operation and some of the friendships and some of the relationships that have developed in the wake of that operation to create what is effectively a new 65 billion barrel of oil reserve for the United States of America.
12: The deal was negotiated with Venezuela's interim government and is being billed as costing American taxpayers nothing. Willie Nelson, the White House.
7: At the White House, President Trump elevating Adam Till to become the acting Secretary of the Army. Till had been the Assistant Secretary of Army for Civil Works. This is SRN News.
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14: 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I'm Jonathan McKee with Plugged In by Focus on the Family.
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22: Overnight, expect mostly cloudy skies with a low of 78. On Friday, it'll be humid with a mix of clouds and sun, but be prepared for a heavy thunderstorm in the afternoon. This storm could lead to temporary flooding on roads and in areas with poor drainage. The high will be around 90 degrees. Friday night, there may be a thunderstorm or two in the evening with clouds gradually breaking. It will remain humid with a low of 79. That's your AccuWeather forecast. I'm meteorologist Jason Caterina for AM 860, The Answer.

0: So I wonder who might take over as the new press secretary. And the reason I bring this up is, of course, we saw the vice president there at the podium on Monday. But with Caroline Leavitt's departure, some people have talked about Scott Jennings, for example. How about Alina Haba? Those are perhaps possibilities. But then, late Thursday, it was announced that Maria Bartiromo was no longer with Fox News or Fox Business. Now, there's some other things, aspects to this story, but there was immediate speculation that she might go over and become the press secretary. When asked about it on Thursday, the vice president said, well, I don't think so. I don't know, this kind of thing. I would be surprised if that were to happen, but it is interesting when things like that go together and suddenly, you know, you might see something like that happen. But it will be interesting to see, because they obviously want to have some kind of unified idea moving forward and a consistent voice from the White House. But folks, here we are. It's Friday morning, and here we are, hour number two. Let's kick it.
1: Greetings, ladies and gentlemen, and listeners far and wide, and welcome to a truly spectacular broadcast on this wonderful Friday morning. 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
0: Oh, yes. Well, it is Friday. We are going to have some fun here on the program this morning. Well, we always kind of do, but especially as we head towards the end of the week, you know, you can start to see the weekend coming and so forth. So once again, welcome to the show. Kyle Warren with you. KyleWarrenShow.com. New and improved is there. You can send us a direct message any old time, day or night. We've got our telephone numbers there, 949-822-7959. That's 949-822-7959. Our texting line is 949-942-5997. That's 949-942-5997. And I just mentioned, of course, about the press secretary thing, only because, again, I think it's probably going to be important to have a consistent voice, but it will be interesting to see if it is one of those few people that I just mentioned. There might be quite an impact on that, but you know, you never know. We will see. I think it could be just as surprising as just about anything else that seems to happen with the Trump administration these days. And hopefully that will be a good surprise. All right. So once again, my friends, quick program note, because here we are, it is Friday morning, and just want to give you a quick program note. We're going to be out of the studio for the weekend edition. That would be early Saturday. And then also for Monday, Labor Day proper, we'll be out of the studio as well for Monday, and then back live on Tuesday morning. So I sure hope that everybody out there can have a great Labor Day weekend, whatever it is that you're doing. Hopefully you've got the day off perhaps on Monday. But whatever's going on, I hope that you have some great plans, a great weekend, and enjoy some of the encore programs that will be going on those days. But yeah, we'll be out of the studio weekend, and then Monday, and then back on Tuesday. All right. So once again, my friends, we've got a lot to tell you about and a lot to talk about on the program this morning. And something else I noticed too, Enes Kanter Freedom is suing the Chicago Sky, and I think the arena there, because he got booted out of the game the other night. This from Just the News. Former NBA star Enes Kanter Freedom on Thursday filed a federal complaint against WNBA team Chicago Sky and the city of Chicago. Okay, it's the city of Chicago, after he was booted from the women's basketball game last month following an altercation with a player. And of course, you might recall he had his t-shirt on, which honestly, I would think that if poor Ketanji Brown Jackson could have just seen this t-shirt, or, you know, maybe someone would have given it to her as a gift or something, I don't know, then she would not have had the major, you know, problem that she had when being asked about what is a woman. And she said she wasn't a biologist. And I don't know if a biologist wrote that t-shirt, but the kind of cool thing is that a biologist didn't need to, right? So yes. Yeah, so evidently he is now suing the team and the city. The former NBA player said he had just been exercising his First Amendment rights when he was ejected from the game. Just filed a federal complaint. I'm taking legal action over my ejection from the Chicago Sky game while peacefully exercising my First Amendment rights, he said in a post announcing the legal action. My t-shirt did what the whole WNBA apparently couldn't: define a woman. So, nope, this isn't going away anytime soon. And really, you know, to a great degree, it shouldn't. You know, and we're being a little bit humorous here on this wonderful Friday morning, from time zone to time zone, by the way. But in all seriousness, and I was talking earlier last hour about America and how it moves forward, how it goes in the right moral direction, how it works these problems out, because the system, the mechanism is designed to do that. Well, what about all of the different things that have been moving forward for women in our society over a long, long, long period of time? And then along comes, and the WNBA is just the focal point of these kinds of stories right now. But can you imagine the destruction of progress like that? And because for what? So that you can have your political, you know, wokeness somehow justified, or this kind of thing? It's ridiculous. And so what Enes Kanter Freedom did was simply, you know, bring things back to the fore. So once again, Ketanji Brown Jackson, it's on a t-shirt now. It's what you need to know. Stay with us, folks.
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6: 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And whatever you do, make sure that you head into settings and erase all content and settings. That shuts off Find My Two. because come September 9th, old apples fall fast and catch yours before it hits the ground. There's more where this just came from. 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

0: I'm so glad that you're there with us this morning. 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So, all right. So once again, I mentioned about the vice president earlier. Let's listen in to a little bit of what he was saying there from the podium in the James Brady briefing room at the White House. And Peter Ducey starts off with a pretty good question. Because again, as we head to the midterms, we're going to be hearing about affordability, inflation, all these things. To some degree, the notion of, well, you know, how did we get here is so important. But of course, it's also, well, what's happening right now is going to be also very important. But if we don't know how we got here, it's almost impossible to be able to actually fix it. And you can't fix things of this magnitude in a very, very relatively short period of time, depending on how the problem evolved. So we'll hear this from the vice president. Let's listen in.
1: One of them, something a little bit more upbeat.
2: Okay.
1: First.
2: Politics can be upbeat.
1: It
2: can be upbeat, Peter.
1: It's almost Labor Day. Labor Day is traditionally the real kickoff for campaign season. Midterm voters are looking for somebody to blame for high prices on things like gas, energy. Why shouldn't they blame Republicans?
2: Well, I'd say a few things. First of all, if you look at how endemic inflation became during the Biden administration, and this is not to cast blame, because I don't really care who's to blame for it. I care about how to fix it, and that's what we've been working to do. So inflation under the last administration hit a record high of about 9.5%. And it's funny, during the 2024 campaign, the president and I would say, this is the highest inflation in American history. And people would come back and say, no, it's not the highest inflation in American history. It's just the highest inflation in the last 60 or the last 48 years. It's like, well, that's still very, very bad. So what happened with that is that when prices get baked in like that, it takes a little bit of time for us to undo some of the damage. Now, you know, We have done a lot of things in order to build upon the great success of the first Trump administration and deliver wins for working people. No taxes on Social Security, no taxes on tips, no taxes on overtime. We've seen $19 trillion of new investment come into the country, but most of that is building new factories and new facilities. Those factories are being built. So if you're a construction worker, that's great. And obviously we love our construction workers. However, it takes time to build those factories and employ the rest of the workers, and then, of course, to make the stuff that's going to be made at those factories. So I guess my point is that because America's inflation problem wasn't created in a day, it was created by very bad policies of the Biden administration, trillions of dollars of new spending that was going more to fraudsters than it was to the American people. It takes a little bit of time to rebuild the foundation of America's middle class economy. I think we've made incredible strides, but our argument to the American people is, look, it's very simple. You don't even have to listen to what we say. Listen to what the Democrats have said. If you think that inflation is a problem, if you think affordability is a problem, number one, we're doing everything that we can to bring down prices. But what do the Democrats say? They say that they want to undo taxes. They want to increase taxes on Social Security and tips. If you're worried about affordability, how is the Democrats' tax increase going to make your life more affordable? One of the things I'm most proud of that the president has done is Trump RX. If you look, we have almost 800 medications now that are part of Trump RX. This most significant reduction in prescription drug costs that we've seen in 60 years. And again, that's going to accelerate as this program actually gets implemented. The Democrats did nothing. So while they're out there bragging that they're going to reverse the very policies that are making some of these prescription drugs more affordable, we're saying we're going to double down on the policies that are going to make prescription drugs more affordable. So I think if you just listen to what the Democrats are saying, what they're telling you is that every inflation problem that you're worried about today, they're going to make worse, and they're going to undo our very good efforts to try to bring down the inflation and to make that reduction in inflation sustainable.
0: All right. We'll stop right there. Great stuff, what the vice president is talking about right there, especially the idea that if this happened over a period of time, you can't undo it in a day. And of course, obviously, you'll hear, well, but Trump's been there a year and a half and this kind of thing. But, you know, it is, I said this the other night on the program, imagine what our country would be looking like right now, or how things would be, or even be perceived, if you didn't have the same headwinds that the Trump administration exclusively pretty much has to endure. Every Republican president has some kind of headwinds, but it is, I mean, this is next level. This is next generation stuff that has come at President Trump and the division. I mean, you've got politicians who say, I want to get a piece of the ballroom after we blow it up. It'll be a paperweight on my desk and things like that. This is truly insane. But just want to get back to something the vice president was saying. I think he did a wonderful job, by the way, articulating these things and also, you know, setting the stage for why we should be much more optimistic about things. He talked about, right, no tax on tips, the tax cuts, the big, beautiful bill, these kinds of things. But you also have, and I'm not making an excuse. I want to be sure. I'm not sitting here trying to go, oh, woe is us because the media just is so mean and so forth. You know, fine. This is the rough and tumble world of politics, my friends. It's the rough and tumble world. So I'm fine with that. I'm up for that. We're all up for that. But in reality, if you had at all, it's similar to the war with Iran. If there was a concerted effort to win the war on, you know, in other words, okay, let's get this thing and let's get it done. Let's stop it as soon as possible. Let's achieve the objectives and let's be together on this. You can still, report the stories. You can still do things like that. In fact, that's what people expect. And even here on this program, you know, we talk about it in many times from a critical perspective. But that's because we want, and I want to see, and I know all of us, so many of us want to see the success of President Trump and the Trump policies. We want to see that success. And so we have a different perspective, and that is to say, okay, well, maybe this is a better way to accomplish that. Or is this working? Should the president change the messaging here? Or that kind of stuff. That is a far cry from media outlets who are hell-bent to ruin the president's policies or to corrupt any perception out there of people who would say, well, yeah, he has done this and he did do that, and we're making progress here and there. But what's happening is that the media is right there in lockstep with the Democrats, party elite, the Democrats, socialists, and so forth, and wanting you to be angry so that you're mad about the quote-unquote affordability issue. And that you're angry, you're mad, and you're disappointed, and you're upset. And so they want that to translate, as it many times traditionally translates, into simply either staying home or simply voting for the other party because you're mad at the set of circumstances right now. And they're counting on that. They think that you, and they're treating you as if you are that stupid. And you're not, but they count on it because they're going to, unfortunately, I think, find many people who will actually respond to this kind of thing. So it's the old, you know, you don't cut your nose off to spite your face. That's an old saying, probably haven't heard for a long time, but that's the deal. You don't want to do that. Why do that? And so they want you to be mad. They want you to simply vote because, okay, I'll just vote for the other party, or I will stay home. And I think we've got a couple of different levels here of having to really address this. because if we have people staying home, that's a disaster. People voting for the other party, that's a disaster. So again, like I said just recently on the show, you got to go out there and vote like the whole thing depends on you. That the last thing, you know, if it's the last thing I'll ever do, I'm going to go vote. That's what it takes. Stay with us.
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6: SRN News, I'm Jason Walker. The deadlocked jury in the Lindsey Clancy trial has once again failed to reach a verdict after 6 days of deliberations. Massachusetts mother does not deny she killed her three small children, but argues the postpartum psychosis led her to the actions. The jury returns Friday morning for more deliberations. Authorities in Nepal say two workers have been safely rescued alive from that hydropower tunnel. They were trapped 9 days, as many as 500 people believed to have been trapped there. Federal Reserve Governor Christopher Waller says an inflation report coming up next week will largely determine whether he supports an interest rate hike sometime later this month. The government will be releasing August inflation numbers on September 11th. SRN News.
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15: Overnight, we'll bring mostly cloudy skies with a low of 78. On Friday, expect humid conditions with a mix of clouds and sun, along with a heavy thunderstorm in the afternoon. This thunderstorm could lead to temporary flooding on roadways and in poor drainage areas. The high will reach 90 degrees. Friday night, we'll see a few evening thunderstorms with clouds breaking later on. It'll remain humid with a low of 79. That's your AccuWeather forecast. I'm meteorologist Jason Caterina for AM 860, The Answer.

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1: My number knows my favorite songs on the G-Bomb.
0: That's right. All right. So once again, folks, we've got a lot more to tell you about and talk about as we continue. Here, coming back here from the bottom of the hour, starting our climb up to the top of the hour this morning. And, you know, I want you to hear another clip here. This is from Secretary of State Marco Rubio. And he's talking in this clip about the deindustrializing of America for what he's talking about is a globalization fantasy that was happening. And what, and it's a very brief clip, but I want you to hear what Marco Rubio is talking about, because again, when we look at trying to fix the issues that we have in the economy, but also what Secretary Rubio is talking about has a lot to do with national security. And national security has many different, pillars, basically. It's especially when it comes to the things that we receive from other nations, like you've heard us talk about here many times on the program, like pharmaceuticals, for example. These things can make a major, major catastrophe happen in the event of hostilities. And some might say, well, but that's never going to happen because it will become an interdependent world. Well, the secretary speaks to this. Let's listen in to Secretary of State Marco Rubio.
2: The challenge that we're here to talk about today. Let me put it to you this way. I think we made a terrible mistake in this country. Not many years ago, under

0: And some of the most basic components that are necessary that underpin economic life, especially in the 21st century. And we woke up to the reality just a few years ago that we are suddenly, as a nation, dangerously dependent on other nations for all sorts of things that we need, not simply for our economic vibrancy, but in many cases for our national security and our very survival as a prosperous nation state.
1: Wow. Not only for our national security, but for our very survival as a prosperous nation state. A lot going on there in what Marco Rubio was talking about. And especially, you know, again, this idea that there was a vision, shall we say, that there was a narrative that said, well, if you do this, you'll have these different places become much more democratized, or and I've sort of said this in a different sort of form before. This notion, for example, about China, you know, does China just want to have great commerce with the United States? That's all they want to do. They just want to ship a lot of products and sell them on Amazon and stuff like that. But if that's the plan, then why the military buildup? Why, you know, create islands, as I understand, in the South China Sea as bases? Why try to warn off and be so inhospitable, or I should just simply say just a little unfriendly, shall we say, to American ships or helicopters that come too near and so forth? In other words, the tensions that build, that is, it belies the idea. All they want to do is just have a wonderful economic relationship with us and other countries as well. But what the secretary's talking about, again, in this sort of larger conceptual way, is the idea that the world isn't going to become, you know, Mr. Rogers' Neighborhood, which everybody loved Mr. Rogers, by the way. And I remember watching Mr. Rogers back when I was a little kid. But nevertheless, you want to be neighborly, right? That's exactly the kind of thing that we should be. We should be kind and neighborly to one another. Not just on our own street, but in our community. And Americans always want to live peaceably as much as possible with everybody else in the world. But everybody else in the world is not going to follow that. And that's what the secretary's talking about. You run in to reality. You know, human events, he says, have never worked out like that, basically. And so It does present a major issue, because you want onshore things. And this is, like you heard something else the vice president mentioned about Trump RX. That's amazing. I think a lot of people are very, very happy about that. And that needs to be out there. Now, it is called Trump RX. It wasn't called that. It doesn't have connection to Trump specifically, but they call it that. And that's okay. But the idea is that you want people to also understand that this is something that will actually help them in their daily lives moving forward. It's huge. You know, saving money on medications is a godsend to so many. Because some people will say, well, I won't take the medication. It's too expensive. Or I will spread out the medication over time, but I'm not supposed to do it that way because the refill will be too expensive or this kind of thing. Well, Trump RX really helps to address that. And it's, again, these kinds of things that need to be part of the discussion. And now, if you were watching the news or watching just about any other show, you would hope that they would emphasize these kinds of things. I'm telling you, if you had Obama RX, right, or Biden RX, can you imagine every single night on the evening news, on the, you know, the big network evening news, and certainly on MS Now and CNN, you would have so many human interest stories. You know that term. I love that term. The human interest story, and And those can be very

0: powerful, or they can be poignant, or they can bring up an important issue, or this kind of thing. But the human interest story would dominate because of Obama RX or Biden RX. And they would have stories about how it was awful. I couldn't afford this. I couldn't get the medicine I needed. But here comes Obama RX. And Obama RX made my life so much better. And then the two, you know, the anchors would, you know, patter back and forth. And that's amazing. It's so great to hear that Obama is helping people so, so well. Oh, yes, it certainly is. Obama loves us. I don't think I'm over. Do you think I'm exaggerating? I'm so happy Obama's helping us. Oh, yes, Obama loves us, you know. I don't think I'm exaggerating too much. But what is it? But here, Trump does this very thing and facilitates it. And are you hearing about this? Are you hearing about it? Or is it going to be, mentioned for half a second, maybe, or on, you know, used to be, you know, it would be on page, you know, 30 or something in the newspaper. You know, there aren't really any newspapers, but you get the idea. But that's the thing. And so if you could, you know, the dilemma is how, can you onshore manufacturing again? But I think one of the big questions is, what happens if you don't, especially with these crucial things like medications or pharmaceuticals, or, you know, be able to not have it be with someone who is so eventually going to be hostile? Because something the secretary talked about, again, the reality is that's not how human events have ever worked, because there is inevitable conflict. Not that Americans seek it, but that conflict can arise and more than likely will arise at some point. So being self-sufficient, you know, in other words, let's get off the grid of international dependency, especially on crucial things like that. Maybe that's a good way of putting it. Yeah, let's get off the grid. Let's be self-sufficient, because one day we'll be happy that we did that. All right, stay with us, folks. Kyle Warren with you. We're coming right back.
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2: America to me means my father was right. Hard work wins. You get out of life what you put into it. Before you moan or groan about what someone did or said to you, go to the nearest mirror, look at it, and say, what could I have done to change the outcome? Finally, no matter how hard you work, how good you are, sooner or later, bad things are going to happen. How you deal with those bad things will tell your mother and me if we raised a man. That's America.
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4: 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Absolutely true. Here's something else that's true. No state, California included, bans recording people in plain public view. That's the law. So if the complaint is, I walked through the mall, Meta recorded me, I never said yes, this lawsuit is DOA. Your face in public is fair game. Meanwhile, Meta just pushed down an update to its glasses. If you disable the light that the camera shows when recording, the glasses camera stops. Get updates on this lawsuit inside my free newsletter. 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Batavia, Illinois, 2:40 in the morning. A woman sees a flashlight and a shadow outside her window. Police say the man in her backyard was a registered sex offender. A military court convicted him in 2024. He'd taken a sailor's key card and let himself into her bedroom. He never met the woman. He saw her on social media, researched her, and found her home address. 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
5: This Foundations of Freedom, a look at America's founding principles and the leaders who shaped our nation.
6: Ronald Reagan understood that liberty could never be taken for granted. In 1967, he warned Americans, freedom is a fragile thing, and it's never more than one generation away from extinction. President Reagan knew the freedoms secured by one generation were not guaranteed to survive to the next. Today, as socialistic ideas that place greater power in the hands of government gain renewed support, Reagan's warning carries even greater weight. Freedom is more than inheritance. It's a responsibility, one we all share. Every generation must fight for the principles that made self-government possible. Freedom only survives when each generation chooses to defend it. So, do we have the courage to defend and protect what is being challenged, the very principles that made America the greatest experiment in history?

0: All right, welcome back, everybody. Warren with you, of course. Friday morning. And once again, we've got a lot of ground to cover. We've got a lot to do. And I hope that you can stick with us here over the next couple hours of the program as we make our way towards the 6 o'clock hour this morning and start off Friday right here on the show. And once again, KyleWarrenShow.com, of course, is the website. That's KyleWarrenShow.com. And we've got the telephone numbers there. We've got everything that you need for the show. Once again, KyleWarrenShow.com. Well, I mentioned earlier, just sort of in passing, about Maria Bartiromo. And it was announced that she is now out at Fox News. This from CNBC. Fox News Media has parted ways with politically influential financial journalist Maria Bartiromo after more than a decade, the company announced Thursday, hours after Fox Business Network aired the final episode of the show that bears her name. The company did not specify the reasons for her separation. "We thank Maria for her work over the last 12 and a half years," a Fox statement read, "and wish her all the best in her next chapter." There was no immediate reaction from Bartiromo. Her ex account still showed a banner photo Thursday afternoon encouraging people to grab yourself a cup of coffee and join us every morning for Mornings with Maria. On other high-profile, of course, personalities, the article mentions Tucker Carlson, and of course, Bill O'Reilly. It used to be on Fox News. That was a few years ago now. Yeah, this is pretty interesting stuff. There's some stories out there, and again, it's hard to know kind of what to believe. But evidently, there is one story that has something to do with the fact that Fox was not happy with Maria because she told someone in the White House something about some internal text or something. Again, we don't have any confirmation or anything like that. But it is kind of interesting. And of course, you have immediately the question to the vice president, is Maria Bartiromo going to come over and be the press secretary? Now, she is very, very positive, shall we say, I think, about the Trump administration and what the Trump administration is trying to accomplish. She is also, as she's being described here, financial journalist. So she's able, I think, to speak to the economic issue. So I'm not saying this is what's going to be. I'm just wildly speculating here, thinking, what would the podium be like at the White House press briefing room if it was in fact Maria Bartiromo? Being able to answer questions about the economy, because obviously this is going to be the real focal point in the midterms. And that's also because the Democrats are making it like that. To a great degree too. Now, it's interesting because, you know, President Trump seems to be able to come up with some pretty shrewd ways of manipulating the media, you know, or pretty shrewd ways of sort of heading them off at the pass. Because one thing the media would really love, along with the media, the Democrats is what I meant to say, but the media as well. But one thing the Democrats would love to have is to have there be some kind of out of control mess going on in with Iran and in the Strait of Hormuz. No peace, no prospects of peace, no nothing. Because if they really, really, really, and someone needs to ask them this too. They need to ask the Democrats this too. Someone needs to really, really ask them in front of everybody, if you really wanted the oil prices to go down so that the gas prices would go down so that people would be able to afford things again, and because it would have a, you know, across the board effect, why, oh, why aren't you supporting the defeat of Iran and supporting the stability of the Strait of Hormuz and saying, Mr. President, we want this to be a successful operation. As Americans, we understand the importance of not only the nuclear safety aspect, but also the economic and world impact that the country of Iran can have and the state and the Strait of Hormuz represents. So to that end, Mr. President, we want you to go and direct the military to dispatch the Iranian IRGC with most haste attached to that, you know, and because then they could, you know, at the very least, try to say that when we claim that we want your life to be better, that when we claim that we want your finances to be better, when we claim that we want you to be able to buy a gallon of gas and have things be affordable across the board, well, that's the pathway to that right now, isn't it? And so, yeah, they want there to be total chaos, no peace, and explosions extraordinaire, metaphorically and maybe even in reality, going on over there, so that the markets can get jittery and nobody knows what's going to happen next, and President Trump has to come out and try to justify it all and so forth. Yeah, they'd love that. But if they really wanted things to calm down and they really wanted you to have a much better life, they would say, how do we actually end this so the oil flows? That's a really, really good question. All right, folks, time now to talk with Denise Simon, founderscode.com and the Denise Simon Experience on Facebook. And Denise, of course, happy Friday.
1: Thank you.
0: All right. Yeah, sorry, we had just a little technical glitch right there. But yes, we heard the last part right there. So yes, and once again, happy Friday. Denise, I thought we'd start off here this morning in the time we have before we go to the top of the hour. Just saw an article here about Maria Bartiromo, and there's a few aspects to this whole story, but one of the questions, and we can address the other stuff too, but one of the questions is, could she be in the running to go to the White House as the press secretary?
1: Sure. She absolutely could.
0: Yeah. Well, she's got a lot of know-how, that's for sure.
1: Correct. And she is very close to the administration. And I mean, exceptionally, exceptionally close, which is likely part and parcel of the reason that she was terminated. A couple of things that were going on because, the judges and the legal system and the Dominion voting machines and so forth and so on was a big, huge scandal that we all certainly know of during the election cycle. And with that being said, Fox News did a sizable monetary settlement with Dominion. I mean, hugely sizable. And some people were terminated and so forth and so on. Well, with that being said, apparently some new stuff has surfaced. And with that, it's come from, investigative team somewhere between perhaps the White House or the Department of Justice or whatever. So she was working on a story. And apparently, Fox News did not want the story. They said that the story was killed. Wasn't killed for that moment. We don't know if it was a permanent thing or what. But she apparently sent some internal Fox Business Administration communications in screenshots over to the White House.
0: Yeah.
1: And the White House somehow got... it got back to Fox, and so it was kind of like split loyalties, or you know what I'm saying?
0: Yes.
1: But then there were some other things that had to do with Kevin O'Leary as well.
0: Interesting. Well, I'll tell you what, hold that thought, and we're going to come right back after the top of the hour news, everybody. Much more. Kyle Warren with you, along with Denise Simon. So don't go anywhere, because we are going to come right back.

0: The Second O Crew explains California's election issues.
1: This is coming out of the state of California, where the ACLJ got involved and said, hey, what is your procedure when it comes to people who are trying to vote illegally? And the answer essentially was, what procedure? They're doing nothing about this issue. It is very clear that in certain states, which we know have had issues with this before, there's a whole lot of nothing happening.
0: Seculo. 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
2: With SRN News, I'm Jason Walker. It is being called an absolute miracle. 9 days since the flooding began, authorities in Nepal now say two workers have been rescued alive and well from a hydropower tunnel. Some 500 people believed to be still trapped in the tunnel. New information on how a radical is and how bad of a radical he may be. Democrat socialist, and he's running for Texas senator against Republican Ken Paxton. Here's Laura Winters.
3: Turns out James Tallarico wrote a letter to the Biden administration urging the president to consider taking executive actions to protect a woman's right to an abortion by leasing federal property for abortion clinics. Tallarico was advocating for what in effect would be a federal abortion service staffed by government workers on government property. In the Real Clear Politics average of polls, Tallarico is ahead of Republican candidate Ken Paxton by just over 2 points.
2: Well, it's starting to heat up once again now. Norway seizing a Russian vessel to enforce a massive Ukrainian arbitration claim.
4: Norwegian authorities impounded the Russian vessel in the Arctic archipelago on Wednesday at the request of Ukraine's Naftogaz, aiming to enforce a $4.22 billion arbitration award. The case stems from Russia's 2014 illegal annexation of Crimea and its seizure of Iranian energy assets. In 2023, The Hague ordered Russia to pay the vast sum to the Ukrainian state-owned energy company for the seizures. After Russia's refusal to pay the award, Naftogaz petitioned national courts seeking court orders to seize Russian commercial assets as compensation. I'm Charles Tillotesma.
2: And this is SRN News.
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7: 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I'm Jonathan McKee with Plugged In by Focus on the Family.
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14: Overnight will be mostly cloudy with a low of 78. On Friday, expect humid conditions with a mix of clouds and sun, along with a heavy thunderstorm in the afternoon. This storm may lead to temporary flooding on roads and in areas with poor drainage. The high will reach 90 degrees. Friday night, anticipate a few evening thunderstorms with clouds breaking thereafter. It will remain humid with a low of 79. That's your AccuWeather forecast. I'm meteorologist Jason Caterina for AM 860, The Answer.

0: Well, you know, I think the vice president did a pretty good job in the White House press briefing room. He did remark, though, that Trump told him if he did too good a job that they'd make him the press secretary. And I don't think he has anything to worry about that, because if you're going to give anybody another job to do, it would be Marco Rubio, and you'd give Marco Rubio that job, and he'd be there every morning and do the briefing, and fly on the plane, and do the gaggle, and all that other stuff. Yeah, he can do it. Yeah, he's got another hat in there somewhere. All right, folks, welcome to the program. Kyle Warren with you. It's Friday morning. Hope that you have a great day ahead of you, and we are glad that you're there. We've got Denise Simon from FoundersCode.com and the Denise Simon Experience on Facebook. And a quick program note, we're going to be out of the studio on the weekend show and also out of the studio on Monday, which is Labor Day. And so we'll be back live, of course, on Tuesday, but we hope that you have a great Labor Day weekend ahead of you. 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But let's once again say good morning to Denise Simon from FoundersCode.com and the Denise Simon Experience on Facebook. Happy Friday, Denise.
1: And to you, too, and to for the Labor Day weekend to the listeners.
0: Absolutely. And next week, it'll be Friday, of course, and that will be September the 11th. And we'll be, you know, talking about September 11th and bringing back some
1: 25 years.
0: Yeah. Can you imagine?
1: No.
0: Yeah. It seems like yesterday.
1: In a lot of ways, it absolutely does.
0: Yeah. I was saying the other morning that, you know, we'd all would have heard from our parents or grandparents that they remember where they were and what was happening at the time of Pearl Harbor, mm-hmm. you know, as the other mm-hmm. watershed, you know, event. Mm-hmm. And then, but they'd be telling you this 25, 30, 40 years from that. And but they would remember it like it was yesterday. And we all now have that very same feeling, I think, or understanding, that's a better term, of yes. what it means to say, yeah, it was like yesterday. It could be 50 years ago. It's going to be the same thing.
1: True enough.
0: Absolutely. Well, we were just talking a little bit about Maria Bartiromo, and you mentioned about Kevin O'Leary. She had to read, I think, some kind of apology on the air mm-hmm. just recently.
1: Otherwise, he was going to sue.
0: Yeah.
1: Mm-hmm. Yeah, so let's go back to the Dominion, the lawsuit kind of thing, too. I think she probably, we don't know all of the details, but I'm probably 100% sure that when the settlement happened between Dominion and the Fox News Network, and they had to make that sizable payment, there was probably some clause in there that would be the end of the story, if you understand what I'm saying.
0: Right, right. Yeah, drop it, that kind of thing.
1: Drop it.
0: Yeah.
1: Now, I don't know that, but that's just typically how it goes.
0: Yeah.
1: If something has been resurrected because of what the White House and the Department of Justice or whoever has learned about all things Dominion and that election and so forth and so on, because of the things that, you know, that have been discovered in vaults and, you know, burn bags and that kind of thing, it probably says to me that she didn't handle it quite right because she could have. Now, I'm not defending Fox News here. I'm just kind of putting it out there.
0: Mm-hmm. Sure.
1: That she probably could have said to, you know, the producers, the directors, or even the legal team, can we look at this collectively and see where we go with it? You know, and so instead of doing screenshots and kind of communicating with, you know, somebody in the White House, sort of in a clandestine, you know, secretive manner, to have a discussion, like a conference call. This is what we've learned. Where do we go from here? Kind of thing. Can this be reported? When can this be reported? What does the settlement clause look like? You see what I'm saying? I think there probably could have been some other things that happened, but, so I'm not quite sure that this is just a guess on my part, but mm-hmm. Maybe she didn't handle it quite right.
0: Well, others are in the running as well. And I just think it's it's a going to be an important choice no matter what happens, because you want the administration to have a unified voice or a consistent voice. We're in deep now into the election season because of here comes Labor Day, and it's mm-hmm. really on. I mean, it's on. But others that have been talked about are Alina Haba, maybe even Scott.
1: No, she's out. She said she's out.
0: Okay.
1: Yeah.
0: How about Scott Jennings? See, he kind of deferred a little bit the other day. He was on CNN, I think he mentioned, or it was mentioned, and he kind of said, well, don't ask me about this right now. And but he's also very articulate. He'd be a very, very good addition if he wanted to do it.
1: True enough. And now he hasn't pushed back like Alina Haba has. Alina's done with it. So, mm-hmm. And you know, there could be certainly some others that are out there that could be necessarily really surprising. Or you kind of do it on a rotation basis, which would be kind of interesting into itself.
0: Yeah.
1: But you do need to have somebody in charge of the press office. And there's a distinct difference.
0: Mm-hmm.
1: Somebody that goes to the podium every day, and then somebody is in charge of the press office.
0: Yeah, the communications director mm-hmm. kind of thing.
1: Yes, yeah. Yes.
0: Well, because so much of this stuff is not just on camera. A lot of this
1: absolutely.
0: Yeah, it just is like you say, it's kind of behind the scenes and so forth. And as we've been talking about so much, it's the messaging. And that messaging has to be, it has to be a winner every single day. I mean, every news cycle, they have to be doing everything possible to, quote unquote, win that news cycle, because there's not that many of them left here.
1: I watched a series, and it was a pretty liberal series, although I think a lot of it was so true, and it went on for quite a while. I think it was on Netflix, called Madam Secretary. And it's pretty interesting how many assets are devoted to the press office. It's really quite fascinating,
0: mm-hmm.
1: and the reason why.
0: Well, right, because people form their opinions and they.
1: But those, on an international basis, it mm-hmm. too is very important.
0: Very cool. Well, stay right there, folks. We're coming right back, so don't go anywhere.
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5: 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Nobody will know. 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I called it Splash of AI, and it shows regular people how AI is actually saving time and real money right now. 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
6: This is Kevin McCullough for townhall.com. September 11th is not a normal day on the calendar. Nearly 3,000 Americans were murdered by Islamist terrorists, yet 25 years later, retired Port Authority police officers are asking Governor Kathy Hochul and New York City Mayor Zoran Mamdani to stay away from the commemoration at Ground Zero. 37 Port Authority officers died that morning. Now their surviving brothers are pleading, please allow us to remember in peace. Hochul angered the 9/11 community by eliminating One World Trade Center for Muslim American Heritage Month. 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Both intend to attend anyway. Ground Zero, especially on the 25th anniversary of that dark day, does not belong to politicians. It belongs to the dead and their families, the cops and firefighters who walked into hell while everyone else ran away. They do not owe elected officials a backdrop or a lesson in tolerance. One day, one place, no politics. They've earned that. Let them have it. I'm Kevin McCullough.
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0: we're back. Much more with Denise Simon, of course, founderscode.com and the Denise Simon Experience on Facebook here on this wonderful Friday morning. We got a lot more ground to cover, of course. And, you know, I'm kind of curious as well. Yeah, our controversial question of the day is having to do with the triumphal arch that they're going to be starting to build here, at least according to the White House, another couple of weeks. They're going to start laying the groundwork for this. And Denise, this is going to be an absolutely huge undertaking by the time it's done. But I can imagine they're going to break ground, but then there's going to be a lawsuit. And are we going to be in the same territory yes. as we are with the ballroom?
1: Yes, of course, of course. So the agency that has dominion, oops, maybe I shouldn't say that one, has responsibility
0: right.
1: for this particular construction is the U.S. Commission of Fine Arts. Never heard of that one before. As a government agency, but okay. So with that being said, this has a gilded inscriptions on it that says under God and liberty and justice for all. Mm-hmm. And it'll have four lions at the base and the winged lady Liberty holding the torch alongside eagles at the top and so forth and so on. So the primary work, I think, is to begin here pretty quickly from an excavation standpoint. So the legal challenges. Well, veterans and preservation groups have actually filed suit, so there's several, mm-hmm. to block the project because it apparently lacks explicit congressional authorization. So
0: And they're going to try to make the case that there was already a congressional authorization, and I mean decades and decades ago, something to do with some kind of columns to be put up. It may be a pretty heavy lift to try to say, well, we don't have to go back to Congress for that, but that's where this is all going to come out in these lawsuits. But I think part of the controversy is this is going to be so enormous that it changes up the sight lines from Arlington across the Potomac to the Lincoln Memorial, that kind of stuff.
1: Okay. So, I mean, here we are. I guess that there can be some kind of a compromise that comes out of this, or, you know, some kind of rethought, you know, whatever. But, you know, it's been a while since the, you know, the parks or the U.S. Office of Fine Arts or whatever has done, you know, some kind of memorial or some kind of, you know, built some kind of a national treasure in Washington, D.C. So I'm kind of for it. Mm-hmm. But the other thing, too, is, and we tend to forget, during the first Trump administration, he signed an executive order to develop a place. I think it was called, what was the Walk of Heroes or the, you know, the National Park of Heroes. Mm-hmm. I don't think a lot of people necessarily remember that, but it would certainly define known and necessarily unknown people in American history that deserve the distinction of being a hero for whatever reason. And I thought that was an amazing thing to do. And this was done. He signed this on because we had so many monuments that were being removed, you know, in New York.
0: Yeah, the statues and all. Yeah.
1: And statue, yeah. Right. So we would take all of those and find a place and build this park. So I think that, you know, that I don't know where we went with that one, why it's not happening, but I liked that one. So maybe there's arch doesn't have to be in Washington, D.C. It can be someplace else.
0: Well, but conceptually, you know, President Trump wants to create things that extol the wonderful things about America.
1: Absolutely.
0: And so I think that there's a lot of TDS that gets involved with something like this as
1: absolutely.
0: Well. Yeah, because, I mean, he could just say, hey, I want to have a party that says we love America. And then all the Democrats would say, why are you saying that? You know, how, can you say you love America? America, I mean, in other words, it's so ridiculous. But, you know, so, yeah, and I'm kind of the same mind, and that is that, you know, I think he wants to put things there in Washington, or certainly clean things up in Washington, so that, like we've talked about before, it becomes a showpiece. And so this is, it's like he wants to make a mark for America, and or he wants to do something that people could say, yeah, okay, that is cool. That evokes a good feeling. And there's so much opposition to that. That's where we're at these days, unfortunately.
1: If you travel, and I have, not to the level that necessarily he has or many other people out there that are listening to us, you know, certain places around the globe, you will see that there are major cities, whether they're capital cities or just cities, that are clean and pristine and beautiful, and distinctive and technology-based and forward-leaning and all these kinds of things. And if you even look, I mentioned, you know, what Saudi Arabia has been doing, the things that they're building. The last time that Trump was there, there was quite a showing video of the construction that Saudi Arabia is doing. If you go to Berlin, or if you go to Denmark, or, you know, Tokyo, I mean, you could literally have lunch on a major thoroughfare, on a major street, because of its cleanness and its so forth. Mm-hmm. Well, Washington, D.C. is not like that, is it?
0: No.
1: I mean,
0: we've
1: got railway systems. You know, the subway system rarely works. I shouldn't say that. That's the escalators to get you to the metro, they rarely work. The lighting's wrong. We got graffiti on the streets and on buildings, and so it's disgusting. It's kind of like New York City, that, you know, the Apple. They just shouldn't look this way. Mm-hmm. And that's what I think annoys him so much, and should annoy the rest of us. I know it annoys me. And I think he's trying very hard to clean that up.
0: Yeah.
1: And we've got forces that are working against that. And, you know, instead of saying to these Democrats, why don't you just come along? These are the things that we'd like to do. What is it now that you would have a problem with? And let's work on it together, and then let's build something. Let's build something beautiful, or let's restore or rehab or something. You know, I'm watching the U.S. Open tennis, obviously, because I'm a tennis player, at least was. So anyway, I know for the last 4 years, tennis players from around the world that go to New York to play in this Grand Slam, the last one of the year, they have complained about the smell of marijuana everywhere, to the point where they almost can't stand it. Mm-hmm. The Big Apple is kind of like a ambassador city to the world. And this is what this is the first thing they notice every time they come here. Yeah. Now, that's really rather disgusting, isn't it?
0: Yeah. Well, but there is, you know, I think because Trump is, throughout his entire life, his entire career, you know, he's never really deviated at all from excellence. He wanted to have, you know, the most ornate casino, or, you know, he actually would, you know, pick the chairs that would go in the ballroom. And mm-hmm. I mean, those levels of detail, if you've ever, you know, read any of his books from way back, and he would chronicle how he would do stuff like that, or how he would work in the office during the day. So he looks at things like this, and he looks at it more like a company CEO that says, why is our brand so disheveled like this? You know, we got to look alive here. I mean, and we just don't, we haven't seen that really before, and to this degree, in an American president.
1: Well, you know, there's something about gold, and he's got a propensity to put gold wherever he can. But, you know, gold into itself has its own warm beauty to it. And it's almost like it's somewhat symbolic. It isn't necessarily because of wealth that it represents, but I would say because of its everlasting endurance of warm beauty. And that's kind of symbolic of how I see that he's doing these things.
0: Yeah, but the detractors would just be, oh, he loves gold. Yeah. All right, we'll stay right there, everybody. We're going to come right back. Bottom of the hour, we got the phone lines 949-822-7959 here on this wonderful Friday morning.

0: found.
1: For nearly 3,000 years, Homer's The Iliad has shaped the Western imagination. 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
0: Foundations of Freedom, a look at America's founding principles and the leaders who shaped our nation.
2: Ronald Reagan understood that liberty could never be taken for granted. In 1967, he warned Americans, freedom is a fragile thing, and it's never more than one generation away from extinction. President Reagan knew the freedoms secured by one generation were not guaranteed to survive to the next. Today, as socialistic ideas that place greater power in the hands of government gain renewed support, Reagan's warning carries even greater weight. Freedom is more than inheritance. It's a responsibility, one we all share. Every generation must fight for the principles that made self-government possible. Freedom only survives when each generation chooses to defend it. So, do we have the courage to defend and protect what is being challenged, the very principles that made America the greatest experiment in history?
3: With SRN News, I'm Jason Walker. Well, the deadlocked jury in the Lindsey Clancy trial once again failing to reach a verdict after 6 days of deliberations. Massachusetts woman does not deny that she killed her three little kids, but says postpartum psychosis led to her actions. The jury resumes negotiations and deliberations on Friday morning. Just unbelievable. Officials in Nepal say two workers have been rescued alive and well from a hydropower tunnel in the wake of that massive flooding. They were trapped 9 days. Controversial situation now in the world of sports. Very controversial. A Louisiana judge Thursday night ruling against the NCAA in an eligibility case, clearing the way for LSU to add former NFL players to the roster. SRN News.
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7: Overnight, expect mostly cloudy skies with a low of 78. On Friday, it'll be humid with a mix of clouds and sun, but be prepared for a heavy thunderstorm in the afternoon. This storm could lead to temporary flooding on roads and in areas with poor drainage. The high will be around 90 degrees. Friday night, there may be a thunderstorm or two in the evening with clouds gradually breaking. It will remain humid with a low of 79. That's your AccuWeather forecast. I'm meteorologist Jason Caterina for AM 860, The Answer.
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0: Welcome back, everybody. Kyle Warren with you, along with Denise Simon, of course, and the telephone lines are 949-822-7959. That's 949-822-7959. If you'd like to give us a call, if you want to talk about some of the stuff that we're talking about here this morning. And Denise, there was another news item that came out yesterday, of course, and that is at the age of 92, right, the Gloria Steinem passed away. And of course, there's been a lot of talk now, of course, about legacy, and everybody remembers Gloria Steinem for the past several decades, basically, with all kinds of women's rights issues and civil rights issues and so forth. But what's your take on this, on her passing and kind of where we are these days? Because you and I have talked about, there just seems to be a degradation now of so many of the things that women have fought for. And especially when it comes to, you know, men and women's sports, and start there.
1: Well, if there was a camera on me right now and mentioning her name, I would be yawning.
0: Yeah.
1: Now, I think that there was probably a moment where what she was advocating for was the right thing and maybe at the right time. But it soon went to the extreme and way beyond the extreme, to the point we are where we are now, that has added to such division. I mean, you have now got politicians and politics and policies and all these other kinds of things that speak of breaking through the glass ceiling, and equal pay for equal jobs and so forth and so on. But then you've got, as you mentioned, that, you've got the whole gender thing that's turned that upside down, gone completely woke. And then you've got the thing where, women should

0: all these things have. Not to say that, you know, because other people took things again to the extreme, to the point where you want to get rid of ROTC, and you know, there's a fight against, you know, the whole masculinity thing, and that don't hold the door open for me anymore. You know that kind of nonsense. So it's now caused a lot of the men, even to this day, to say, you know, they have to kind of like test the waters when they're with around a female.
1: Mm-hmm. That's true. That's
0: to really see true. How they're going to behave in certain ways. You know, what's your gig? Let's kind of get this out of the way up front.
1: Well, right. Well, you know, and I'll just say this, and it's I'm so happy to be able to say something like this, and that is, you know, I was raised to be courteous and to be kind, you know, and in interactions like that and so forth. And
0: respectful.
1: So that's right. So you would naturally open the door, not because, you know, it's some kind of sexist messaging, right, but it's because it's being courteous, you know, to others, you know. And so it's awful. You know, you're exactly right, Denise. It puts people into such a position where, okay, I'm damned if I do, damned if I don't. What do I do? I don't want to get called out or labeled on something.
0: I have two sons. They're both in their 40s. And it's very interesting if you ever kind of get close to this subject. And I, you know, can necessarily stay out of it as a mom, but only with their personal experiences. If they're in some kind of discussion and how they talk about women and the opposite sex. Mm-hmm. And, you know, what they have encountered through the years with girlfriends or, you know, their buddy friends and how they talk about. And it's really quite fascinating that, you know, they're almost finished with them, with women. You know, it's way too hard and you're always walking on eggshells.
1: Oh, yeah. And it's kind of a shame because it divides and it takes apart the fabric of society.
0: But relationships and yeah. Trust and
1: exactly mm-hmm. Right. Well, let's head to the phone lines because we got Eric giving us a call this morning. Good morning, Eric.
2: Hey, good morning, y'all. Good morning, Kyle. Thanks for my call. Good morning, ma'am. Hey, real quick, you guys are talking about, I'll tie this all in. It'll end up with the feminism story, and it all starts in Washington, D.C.
1: All right, well, we've got about 3 minutes. We can
2: there
1: make
2: you
1: it
2: go.
1: Happen.
2: I'll yeah. Wrap this up quick. So, grew up in the D.C. area, beautiful, nothing beat back in the day, a spring day or a mm-hmm. snow-covered morning mm-hmm. in Washington, D.C. The granite would glisten. The metros were nearly immaculate, except for the then blue and orange lines. Those were kind of always trash. Everything ran on time, so to speak, within a normal, stereotypical normal city. You know, the buses would break down every now and again. Okay, it happens, right? Some days it's really hot and the power goes out or a water main breaks, yada, yada. But it was beautiful, okay, from the Supreme Court all the way to Adams Morgan, even DuPont Circle. That whole, mm-hmm. it was just mm-hmm. rustic, and I don't want to say rustic, not countrified, but it was just, you know, a classy, worn city, if that makes sense. I mean, sure, there were cigarette butts, or, you know, people used to throw their cigarette butts, but here's the thing, beautiful, okay, sparkling, crystal clear. You know, eat off the Navy Memorial, just about. So here's the thing. When I graduated high school at DAR, Constitution Hall. I throw a rock, hit the Washington Monument. Daughters of the American Revolution. Beautiful, mm-hmm. beautiful building. Well, here's the feminism angle. Do you know what the DAR Society is now allowing to people to join? Transgendered men. Okay, I'll leave it there. That's how far this has crumbled. The Daughters of the American Revolution mm-hmm. are a group of a female society that can trace their lineage all the way back to someone who actually was documented.
0: I'm part of that, but go ahead.
2: Right. Are you with me? Revolutionary War, all the way back to revolutionary times. So that's how far we've come. And now we're experiencing this revolution of decay, of apathy, of I'm going to destroy just because I'm jealous, so therefore I'm going to take. It's mm-hmm. just it's sad. But anyway, that's my two cents on that. Y'all have a good morning. Thanks for letting me vent.
1: Hey, thank you, Eric. Appreciate the call as always. And what he's saying is right on the money there.
0: One of the last distinctive times, and I've been to Washington D.C. countless times. but was when I buried my father at Arlington.

0: Wellington. And you know, you fly into Dulles, at least I did that on that particular trip. And I had, you know, my younger son with me at the time. And I was kind of proud to show him the city and, you know, go through, you know, what Arlington was meant to be. And so there's, you know, there's a reverence and there's a quiet beauty and all those kinds of things. Mm-hmm. Since then, the trips that I've made to Washington, D.C., I've never had that feeling again.
1: Wow.
0: Mm-hmm.
1: Yeah, that's sad.
0: Very sad. It is.
1: Yeah.
0: It is.
1: Yeah. And, yeah, because again, it should be so unique and it should be so, I want to say almost nonpartisan.
0: But you know, San Francisco should be like that, because that's another, you know, one of the beautiful destination cities of the United States. It clearly isn't. You can necessarily say the same thing about Chicago. I mean, what a beautiful city on the river and so forth. No, can't do that.
1: Yeah.
0: Then there's New York, which we've already gone down that path. So how far we have fallen.
1: Yeah. Very, very sad indeed. But Denise, I hope that you have a great Labor Day weekend. We'll talk to you again next week.
0: Yes, sir. You do the same. Be well.
1: You too. Take care. Denise Simon, everybody. FoundersCode.com and the Denise Simon Experience on Facebook. Stick with us, because we are coming right back.

0: We asked Hugh Hewitt what America means to him.
1: It's actually freedom. The freedom to say and do whatever you want, the freedom to think what you want, and especially the freedom to go wherever you want, whenever you want to go. Go north, south, east, west. 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Everyone gets to go and do whatever they are capable of doing and going to. That's America.
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3: 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If the brain upgrade works, who decides which humans get it? They've already decided how this will all end. Turns out, we're just the beta test. 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

0: And of course, Friday morning continues on, everybody. And we are glad that you're there. Time now to talk with Chris Markowski, the Watchdog on Wall Street. WatchdogOnWallStreet.com, of course, is the website. You can head over there. 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Once again, WatchdogOnWallStreet.com. Always a pleasure. Let's head to the phone lines and say happy Friday to Chris Markowski. Hello, Chris.
1: Good morning. How are you?
0: Well, doing well. And here we are. We're heading into Labor Day weekend, of course, and the markets will be closed, I suppose, on Monday. But it actually, I've always had this question I've been meaning to ask you about the markets. And that is, you know, we hear that the markets are, you know, we get to the closing bell and this kind of thing every day at 4 o'clock. But there's also trading that goes in after hours or on the international stage. How does that affect the stock exchange overall? Because, or does it just matter when it opens up again later that next morning, that kind of thing?
1: Okay, different markets, they're trading at different times. I mean, you can, you know, it's the same reason why they keep casinos open 24 hours a day, I guess, Kyle. You know, I don't understand the necessity of it, but, you know, it gets a little bit out of control as far as I'm concerned. You know, completely unable. And again, it's part of the grip. You know, I talk about this, it's not my line. It's a great line written by a guy, 1990s, named Donald Luskin, pretty smart economist. Called it the conspiracy to keep people poor and stupid. You know, the same way. Keep in the casino as long as possible, they can lose their money to the big firms.
0: Well, I suppose so, because I always see news stories or news articles saying that, you know, in overnight trading or after hours trading, basically, this is what the stock is doing. And so it's never actually really, in other words, you get the stocks closed at this on Friday, but it could, or Thursday, but it could change very quickly in just a few hours.
1: Yeah. And again, like I said, I can care less with my companies, where they're trading at tomorrow, you know, next week, or even next month. You know, your concern should always be where they're going to be 5, 10, 20, 30 years down the road. And if you keep your eye on that, it's going to make you successful. You know, the whole concept, you know, of trading in of itself is gambling. And, you know, you take a look at where we're at, it's, you know, overall as a society. I had funny you brought this up. I actually, you know, recorded a podcast, you know, about this earlier this morning. And George Washington actually made card playing illegal when he was fighting the Revolutionary War in 1776. It was just immoral. But now you take a look at gambling and how it's everywhere in our society, how it's being supposed to buy all these sports and bar stool and all of these various different things. And I'm trying to think how this is good. How is this beneficial to society at all? It's not. And, you know, you get yourself into that trash. And it's the same thing people do with trading, except when they're doing it with the trading apps and whatnot, they feel like somehow it's not as a kind of degenerate type of an activity. But more often than not, it is. Did studies that were done back in the 1990s that came out with all the discount houses, the DLJ Direct and E-Trade and Ameritrade, all those things. A guy by the name of Terrence Odine, the professor out in California, studied and just discovered how poorly investors did. And it's no different now, because if they were doing well in these trading apps, they'd tell you. But they're not. It's, you know, again, you know, eventually you lose your money at the casino.
0: Well, yeah, and that's very, very important, I think, for people to realize, absolutely. Well, and of course, you know, I'm so glad you brought up, you know, where is somebody going to be, or a company rather, going to be in 5 or 10 years? Well, we've seen so much venture capital, you know, going into AI, and now we're starting to hear this notion of there can be a shakeout in the venture capital going to these companies. Because it was a great quote I saw earlier, that, you know, AI is, you know, can be a feature of a company, but is it, you know, the whole thing? And as companies are learning to use it, they may have it in their lineup, but the money's becoming much more selective, because they don't know that they can sustain, you know, all this revenue based on the investment.
1: Oh, there's no doubt about it. Like, there's always going to be, whenever there's a new technology, there's going to be winners and then there's going to be losers in the end. And some are going to go by the wayside. And many of these companies that I've had in my portfolio now, for, I mean, for years and years and years and years and years, they've done extraordinarily well. What we do, you know, to basically kind of hedge ourselves against the inevitable fallback is take profits along the way. You know, as these positions get bigger, you know, you don't get too greedy. You trim them down to size. Yeah, things are going to definitely wash out. I have no doubt about that. But do I think that AI is going to go away? No. I mean, there was a washout in, you know, dot-com retail companies back in the 1990s. And, you know, Amazon was the was kind of like the last person standing. They took over the entire thing. Different, completely different type of business and business model. But, yeah, I mean, you should expect a washout in the entire sector, without a doubt.
0: Well, absolutely. And of course, just recently at the G20, basically, the business that was just recently done in Asheville, North Carolina, by the way, you had Scott Bessent there, of course. You even had Larry Kudlow there. But they were talking about, you know, that essentially, just sort of paraphrasing here, but we haven't seen an economic boom like this in decades. And I suppose that there are, and as even if you've kind of pointed out before, it kind of depends on where you're at in this economy as to whether or not you're seeing it as being booming. But are there elements of this? I mean, I know people point at the stock market and so forth, but what's going on with Scott Bessent here, basically?
1: Some of the things that they're saying. I mean, the numbers just are not bad, but it's not.
0: Yeah,
1: certain sectors of the economy are doing well, but it's the same sense that, you know, if a hurricane hits your town, certain stores that are selling water and supplies, they're going to be, other ones are going to get hit. It's not broad-based yet by any stretch of the imagination, and the numbers speak to themselves when it comes to this. Well, I understand that there's an election coming up, and, you know, the male bovine, you know, stuff is going to be flying quite a lot over the next couple of months. We're just leaving it at that. But, I mean, come on. We've never seen an economic boom like this. You know, I wasn't born yesterday.
0: Well, but of course, when they say things like that, and it's like you mentioned, you know, we're going to be really into election season, because here we are at Labor Day, basically. But at the same time, though, are there any green shoots or things that are in motion that will sort of come to fruition if given some more time? And certainly not 60 days before the election. But are they talking about things being on a good track in that sense?
1: Well, listen, you know, a lot of the reason we could be booming a lot more is A, the stupid tariffs, and they're just dumb and dumber, and also the war in Iran. I mean, I my opinion, based upon the, you know, again, people just hitting records, and that's a killer right now, but for all intents and purposes, based upon all the things that are going on, you know, oil could be trading at 200. So if you get these things off the table, you get the Ukraine-Russia situation off the table, you could put oil down around $50 a barrel. That would be a real boom. That would be a lot of help. You know, what the Trump administration needs to do is just to get out of the way. Go back to the things that they promised on the campaign trail. Go back to the things that they promised back in 2016. All this other stuff right now, it's not helping by any stretch.
0: Well, and again, you know, it's interesting because when you hear some of these, you know, well, certainly Scott Bessent is with the administration, but the idea that the stock market is high, that's a good thing overall. But as you and I've talked so many times, you know, that's not a guarantee. You can have a crash out, you know, over some little thing that just starts some cascade effect. And then where are you going to be?
1: The most important thing is what people are making, okay, and also what their expenses are. That's what people are thinking. And you know, the prices of everything, simplistic. I mean, next year, I just got word that we're going to see the largest increase in health insurance costs that we've seen in over two decades, and it keeps showing up. So what does that do? I mean, that that affects, you know, raises that I can give people, that affects the better people I can hire. I'm not the only company that's facing this stuff.
0: Yeah.
1: You know, not to mention, in fact, they didn't do a damn thing about it. Mike Johnson, he basically shut down Congress. They're not coming back now until after the election. It's shameful.
0: Well, Chris Markowski, as always, a great pleasure. Have a great weekend. We'll talk to you again next Tuesday after Labor Day. Take care.
1: You got it. Have a good one.
0: You too. Stay with us, everybody. We're coming back.
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5: With SRN News, I'm Jason Walker. New York will be adding a lot of security next week.
6: In light of recent anti-Semitic attacks in New York City, the police department will be beefing up security around synagogues on Friday, September 11th, as the Jewish New Year, Rosh Hashanah, begins at sundown. Additional security cameras have been installed around places of worship, and extra patrols will be stationed outdoors and inside. The increase in security follows a heightened threat environment following the March 12th terrorist attack in West Bloomfield Township, Michigan, where a Muslim suspect drove his truck, a Ford F-150, into a synagogue. The FBI says the attack was a Hezbollah-inspired act of terrorism against the Jewish community. Laura Winters reporting.
5: A major plan by the EPA could make it a lot more difficult for the public to learn about and comment on proposed AI data centers that have sparked a backlash in communities all across America. Bernie Bennett has more.
7: The EPA proposal would eliminate a federal requirement that states notify the public and seek comment before issuing air pollution permits for data centers and other industrial sites. States could still invite public comment, but that would no longer be required as a condition to grant permits. Critics say that could thwart residents from learning about proposed data centers and weighing in before projects are approved and construction begins.
5: Now, officials in Nepal say two workers have been rescued alive and well from that hydropower tunnel. They were trapped 9 days, as many as 500 people believed to have been trapped in the tunnel. A Justice Department attorney representing the Postal Service could not say whether the agency's new system for regulating small ballot, or rather mail ballots, is operational as yet, as she considers whether to let the plan proceed for the upcoming midterms. This is SRN News.
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16: Overnight, we'll bring mostly cloudy skies with a low of 78. On Friday, expect humid conditions with a mix of clouds and sun, along with a heavy thunderstorm in the afternoon. This thunderstorm could lead to temporary flooding on roadways and in poor drainage areas. The high will reach 90 degrees. Friday night, we'll see a few evening thunderstorms with clouds breaking later on. It'll remain humid with a low of 79. That's your AccuWeather forecast. I'm meteorologist Jason Caterina for AM 860, The Answer.

0: So don't you think if the so-called regular Democrats really wanted you to believe that they wanted to distance themselves, quote-unquote, from the Democrat socialists, that they would have resoundingly condemned socialism? Just 8 Democrats actually said, okay, we're happy to do that. But the rest of them, not so much. So wait a minute. Just wait a minute. All right, folks, welcome to the program. Kyle Warren with you. Here we are heading into the 5 o'clock hour. Welcome to all members of the 5 o'clock club, far and wide, from time zone to time zone. It is Friday morning, and we're glad that you're with us. KyleWarrenShow.com, of course, is the website. We've got a lot of ground to cover here on this Friday morning. And just want to give a quick program note. We will be out of the studio for the weekend edition and also for Labor Day proper on Monday morning. So I hope that everybody out there has a great Labor Day weekend, that you've got some great plans, whatever those may be. Or just kind of relaxing. That also sounds pretty good for a weekend. And so once again, just wanted to let you know. But let's go ahead and get started up, of course, because we've got Frank Salvato from UndergroundUSA.com with us, as always, as we do here on Mondays and Fridays. And don't forget, Frank has a new book out. It's called The American Fifth Column, Gradualism, the Fabian Inheritance, and the Administrative Capture of the American Republic. You can find it on Amazon and simply search The American Fifth Column or Frank Salvato. You'll find it very, very quickly and easily, and you definitely want to check this out. And Frank, it's always great to talk to you, and let's say good morning to our good friend Frank Salvato. Good morning, Frank.
1: Mr. Kyle.
0: All right. Well, you know, Frank, it's always something going on. And between the time, the reason I mentioned this in the intro is because between the time that you and I talked last Monday, they did have the House condemning socialism thing. And of course, the Democrats resoundingly did not condemn socialism. Where do you think that, I mean, the voters should really take notice of this kind of thing, don't you think?
1: Well, the Republicans gave them an out when they had to attach something to it. They couldn't leave it pure. Mm-hmm. You know, yes, the attaching of the SAVE Act to everything is the strategy, but this one they should have just left alone.
0: Yeah,
1: they should have just, it should have been an up or down single issue resolution that would have gotten everybody on the record. They gave the Democrats an out because all of the, every single one of the Democrats that's been asked about this said it was because of the amendment to the bill.
0: Well, but even on a different level as well, it still shows that they don't care about voter integrity or election integrity if they're that opposed to the SAVE Act.
1: Yeah, but that's still the point, is Republicans didn't think this through. Going into the midterms, if you would have had a standalone vote on do you condemn socialism, really? And if you, and then you get this outcome. Now you've got something to say. We told you Democrats have been socialist all the time, and they proved it. Now you gave them an out. You gave it. They've consistently said they don't care about voter integrity. That's why they keep voting it down. So, you know, why blow that opportunity? Because you got to attach it to it. They didn't think it through. And I'm a big fan of thinking things through. When you're an elected official, and you can't tell me that there wasn't somebody in a supportive role to at least one person who would have said, you know, attaching something to this gives them an out. Now they're not on record. Well, yeah, you know, your point is taken. It just says they don't care about election integrity. Yeah, That's true. But they've already said that. They've already made that clear.
0: Oh, yeah. Well, of course. And because obviously they know that the reason why, and it's horrible to say, but it is, I think, the truth. The reason why is because they count on that kind of thing. Because they, and this is one of the reasons they try to, quote, moderate every time you get close to an election, because they know that their policies aren't popular or they don't really win the day.
1: Well, and you see it in places like the LA mayor's race, which was something the entire country watched, and there was skullduggery overtly. You could see it happening almost in real time, and people were saying, "Do you see what they're doing?" And nobody seemed to care. Nobody seemed to want to stop it. It happens in Illinois. It happens in New York. It's to protect the blue state meccas because you're right. Their platform sucks. What is their platform? If Trump's for it, we're against it.
2: Right.
1: That's not a platform. That's a temper tantrum. And that's not what people send people to Washington to do. Even though the bureaucracy is what runs the government right now, and elected officials have less of a role in that, it's still something that we have to fight for to have a to be pure. So yeah, they don't. They've been against election integrity from the very beginning, and they won't be honest enough to come out and say, "Well, we benefit from it." Not even, "Yeah, we like to steal elections." It's we benefit from the things that go wrong during elections. And if you don't buy that, take a look at how many times an election issue favors the left and how many times an election issue favors the right. Almost 99% of the time it favors the Democrat candidate or the more liberal candidate. You can't explain that away by saying, "Oh, the mistakes are equal on both sides."
2: Right.
1: That it just doesn't work. So, as far as this vote is concerned, I think they shot themselves in the foot. They would have had a beautiful, beautiful talking point going into the midterms. You see, they endorse socialism, and now it's like, well, we just voted against it because we don't believe in the Save Act. It disenfranchises people.
2: Yeah. Well, no, well said. Well said, Frank. I'll tell you what, stay right there if you would, because we're going to come right back, everybody, as we make our way through the 5 o'clock hour this morning. Much more with Frank Silvato. UndergroundUSA.com is the website. You can find out more about Frank and, of course, about his book, The American Fifth Column. Don't go anywhere, because we shall return, I promise.
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5: 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I'm Jonathan McKee with Plugged In by Focus on the Family.
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11: Ronald Reagan understood that liberty could never be taken for granted. In 1967, he warned Americans, freedom is a fragile thing, and it's never more than one generation away from extinction. President Reagan knew the freedoms secured by one generation were not guaranteed to survive to the next. Today, as socialistic ideas that place greater power in the hands of government gain renewed support, Reagan's warning carries even greater weight. Freedom is more than inheritance. It's a responsibility, one we all share. Every generation must fight for the principles that made self-government possible. Freedom only survives when each generation chooses to defend it. So, do we have the courage to defend and protect what is being challenged, the very principles that made America the greatest experiment in history?

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2: Well, it truly, truly is, my friends. And welcome back to the show. And we got a lot more to tell you about and talk about as we head through the 5 o'clock hour. Hope that you've got a great Friday ahead of you. Or if your workday is starting to come to a close, like certain radio talk show hosts, which shall remain nameless, we still hope that you got a great Labor Day weekend ahead of you. And we've got Frank Silvada, of course, from undergroundusa.com and author of the new book, The American Fifth Column. Good morning again, Frank.
3: Mr. Kyle.
2: You know, we're understanding now, Frank, that some of the first expenditures from Elon Musk's super PAC is starting to go out there, especially in Texas against Tallarico, and then also in other places as well. Elon Musk had said he was going to be chipping in a lot here. What do you think is it's kind of a crystal ball kind of thing, but is that kind of money that he could bring, or money in and of itself, is that going to be one of the big deciding factors in a very, very controversial midterm?
3: It doesn't hurt.
2: Yeah.
3: You know, it really doesn't hurt. I'm glad that he's in the fight. And what is telling is where he's spending it, especially in Texas. The influx of people from states that have bled people because of their policies, like California and Illinois and New York, into Texas has thrown that state into something that people have to be concerned about on the right. That's a troubling issue. It means people that ran away from the policies that they voted for in these failing states have infected Texas. And people are literally worried about it to the point where they're dumping tens of millions of dollars into campaigns to make sure it doesn't go blue. Now, if you would have looked at somebody 10 years ago and said Texas would be in play at the governor's level and the senatorial level in 2026, people would have laughed at you.
2: Mm-hmm.
3: You know, but today it's a real issue. I'm not saying the race for Tallarico is because people want to vote for Tallarico. It's because Democrats have infected Texas because of the demographic moves from California, Illinois, and New York. So if you say it can't happen here, and I'm speaking specifically to people in Florida, we've had a wonderful run with Ron DeSantis. You couldn't ask for a better governor. And we've been pretty lucky with the people that we've had go to Washington, D.C. But if you think it can't happen here, just ask someone in Texas. So you must be vigilant. You must show up to the polls. Mm-hmm. And you have to start talking politics with your friends, your acquaintances, your neighbors, your families. As I keep saying, you don't have to be a jerk about it, but you need to be in the fight when it comes to that. Otherwise, you get a Texas where it's like, what do you mean they're within margins of error in the polling? That's ridiculous, especially in Texas, where you got a guy like Tallarico, whose past is so target rich for things that shouldn't even have him as a candidate.
2: Oh yeah, we need capitalism needs to be dismantled or this kind of thing. Yeah, those should be career ending, statements basically.
3: No, this is just proof about something else that I say all the time, and that's Republicans couldn't message their way out of a wet paper bag. They really can't. They should have destroyed this guy in his infancy, in his campaign, to the point where Democrats, like up in Maine, had to scramble to find somebody to replace at the last minute. Yet this guy's got a war chest? In Texas again.
2: Right. Well, but what you mentioned, Frank, is so important. You've got people that have come from different states where those policies were literally it was like an infection that was killing the organism. And then you get a lot of people move away and then somehow gin up the very same kind of infection that is going to spread and once again create the same state of affairs and same kind of quote unquote sickness that they fled.
3: Yeah, and that proves that this quote-unquote sickness is, you know, it's not just the elected people. It's not just the ones that were elected. It's the people who put them in the office. And that's why those conversations are so damn important, because when you have those conversations, you're challenging people with mindsets like this, who will move from one place after destroying it, and who effectively, because of the way they believe government should be run, want to destroy what you have.
2: Yeah, and then use it up because everything else was used up over in the other area, basically.
3: Yeah. And that's how socialism spreads. And that's our battlefield. Our battlefield. Not the battlefield for the elected officials. It's the voters, the people's battlefield. And if you're not engaged, then you're part of the problem.
2: Yeah, indeed. And one of the things that I talk about, we've talked about many times here on the show, is the idea of staying home or, you know, trying to send some kind of message. But this particular midterm, and I think this is one of the reasons why Trump is out there saying, well, you know, pretend I'm on the ballot. This has to be such a sense of urgency that either you can't miss out on it, you can't stay home, and there is no message to send that, well, I want more things to have happened by this point in time, because we're not going to get another chance at this. And I don't think I'm exaggerating too much.
3: No, you're not. And I wrote a piece about this not too long ago. And elections are not, and I can't underscore that and bold it and italicize it enough. Elections are not about electing your favorite candidate. They're not about electing the best or the perfect candidate, because there is no perfect candidate. They are essentially there to keep the worst candidate away from the office. So in Texas, it's not about supporting Paxton. It's not about saying, hey, he's got to be the senator because he's the guy for the job. It's about saying, we can't send Tallarico to Washington. Right. He has to be defeated. And that's the way you must look at an election. If you're staying home for a protest vote, you're a moron, because your opposition isn't staying home just because you are. That's why every election is important. I don't care if it's for dog catcher. As a matter of fact, the dog catcher one is probably a little important if you care about animals.
2: Mm-hmm.
3: You know, but your election is not about, boy, we've got to get this guy because he's the best. It's not about that. It's about saying, this guy's a communist. We pretty much got to keep him away. this guy said he wants to destroy the American way of life. We've got to get rid of. There's a guy in Michigan who said that on a podcast. We really have to think about destroying the American way of life. And he's not getting laughed out of the election.
2: Well,
3: you know,
2: well, right. But that comes after so many years and decades of trashing the American way of life as being some kind of, you know, ridiculous, 1950s kind of a thing, whatever it might be, but it's morphed and evolved even throughout the following decades. But the American way of life is something people hold dear, and it's something that's different perhaps for everybody, but they're out there living their lives, and they'd want to dismantle it because it sounds cool or chic.
3: I can tell you right now that if you go to any other country in the world, And you talk to real people without, especially in countries where they have to look over their shoulder about everything they say, if you get them in private, they think the American way is pretty damn good.
2: Yeah.
3: That's why they all want to come here. But the fact that this is happening, that someone can get on the stage to court votes and say we have to dismantle the American way of life, tells me that the Marxist movement in the United States is winning.
2: Yeah.
3: So if that's the case, who's failed? The elected officials or the people that put them in the office? You know, at some point we've got to own the responsibility for this, because we're supposed to be a government elected by the people. So if the people who are walking around in the House and Senate floor or the Oval Office are people who agree that America sucks, you know, does that make them bad people? Yeah, in my book it does. But you can believe whatever you want. But putting him in the seat of power, that's on the voters.
2: Yeah.
3: You know, so if you're not vetting your people and you're just checking a box because you're checking a box, that's you're part of the problem, and you've aided Marxism's explosion in the United States, and it has exploded. Story after story after story about the American Fifth Column every single day.
2: Absolutely. And you're so right. You know, this is something we have to stand up to, and you have to make sure that they are shut down. Otherwise, it's curtains, and that's not cool. All right, stay with us, folks. Kyle Warren with you. Much more with Frank Salvato right on the other side, so don't go anywhere.

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2: With SRN News, I'm Jason Walker. Diesel has hit a new record high in the United States, climbing to an average of $5.85 a gallon. That for the first time ever. Rescue teams in Nepal have pulled two workers alive from a tunnel at a hydropower plant that is raising hopes of reaching dozens of others believed to be trapped 9 days after deadly floods swept away a number of villages. A plan by the EPA could make it much harder for the public to learn about and comment on proposed AI data centers. Very controversial situation in the world of sports. A Louisiana judge yesterday, late last night, ruling against the NCAA in an eligibility case, clearing the way for LSU to add former NFL players. This is SRN News.
3: Patrick.
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13: Overnight will be mostly cloudy with a low of 78. On Friday, expect humid conditions with a mix of clouds and sun, along with a heavy thunderstorm in the afternoon. This storm may lead to temporary flooding on roads and in areas with poor drainage. The high will reach 90 degrees. Friday night, anticipate a few evening thunderstorms with clouds breaking thereafter. It will remain humid with a low of 79. That's your AccuWeather forecast. I'm...

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1: All right, welcome back, everybody. Kyle Warren with you. Starting our climb back up to the top of the hour this morning. We've got Frank Silvato from undergroundusa.com and, of course, author of the new book called The American Fifth Column. It's available on Amazon, so head over there and check it out. And once again, let's say good morning to our good friend Frank Silvato. Good morning, Frank.
2: Mr. Kyle.
1: Well, you know, we're getting the Wayback Machine. I guess you could call it that. We go all the way back to the early 1990s, 1991, and there was a senator, and he was actually killed in 2002. It was Paul Wellstone, as I recall, from Minnesota, and he had some quirky commercials. I just have this dim memories of seeing the quirky commercials for Paul Wellstone, because he was a little bit of an unconventional candidate back then. But those quirky commercials kind of worked. You know, he won the seat. But fast forward to today, and I don't know that you'd call El Sayed's Love Island commercial quirky. I think you just call it awful and quite frankly, just way off the charts. I mean, this guy, this isn't a serious, thoughtful person, in my opinion, who wants to be the senator from Michigan.
2: Well, he's a marketer. He's marketing himself. We're talking about him, so it succeeded.
1: Yeah.
2: You know, that's what campaigning is today. It's not about running on principle or policy or platform. It's about being sensational and to get people to talk about you, because nobody dives into who these people are. If you were diving into who El Sayed is, you'd realize he's an Islamo-communist.
1: Yeah.
2: You know, he's unabashed about it, and he's not running away from associations to people that are incredibly caustic, not only just because they're caustic, but because they hate the United States and the way that we live. Hassan Piker is a perfect example. What an absolute evil human being, and a silver spoon in the butt evil human being, as it was. He was a child of privilege, and it always seems to be this: the people who are the most caustic and the most idiotic when it comes to politics are people who grew up not having to work for money.
1: And
2: Hassan Piker is a perfect example. This guy grew up very privileged, and he screams about privilege. Hypocrite extraordinaire. But getting back to El Sayed, same thing. His parents, he's a child of privilege. And quite frankly, if you're voting for a child of privilege, I get it. You gotta have some money to be able to run. It's a cancer in our political system, but it is.
1: Mm-hmm.
2: But that's why it's up to us to vet these people a lot more than we do. And in the era of AI, not vetting someone, at least by throwing their name into an AI search engine and asking some simple questions, is on you.
1: Mm-hmm.
2: You know, so two things you have to do are vet your people and get to the polls.
1: That's right. And one continuous motion. That's right. Vetting them, yeah, and going to the polls. Well, and you just said something too, Frank, that was so cool. And that is, you know, talking about privilege,

0: Before the U.S. Revolutionary War and the establishment of of American colonies and then our country, there was no middle class anywhere on the globe. None. We created that. A free society created a middle class that could go up and down. Now, yes, smart economists will say this, and they'll give you examples. Fluid. If you dedicate yourself, and Thomas Sowell is a perfect example, you can come out of the poorest parts of Harlem and make it all the way to the top. But you don't just get to stay at you don't just get to stay at the top because you've arrived. If you don't maintain your worth, you will start falling back down the ladder. Unless you're one of these nepo babies who inherits a ton of money and can spend like a spendthrift every single day of your life and still not have to worry about working. And these are the voices that are the most caustic in politics. So I would much rather prefer them stay in the champagne parties on the coasts and leave the rest of the country alone, but they won't listen because they're entitled and privileged. That's what privilege look like. It's not a skin color.
1: Well, one of the things, and something again, this idea of Hassan Piker, and he's a podcaster, he's got a podcast and so forth, but which most people, and quite for I think the right reasons, have never really delved into or heard. But what he's talking about, how he presents things, or his ilk, is there's so much anger and there's so much rage. And there's so much of this. Somehow people are tuning into this, or it's resonating somehow. And it's the exact opposite, for example, of what people will hear right here on the station or the network or on this program or others. We have an entirely different worldview and mindset, but people like him are tapping in to this darkness, and I that's very concerning to me.
0: Well, half of Hassan Piker's shtick is the outrage. It's manufactured nonsense. That's why when you dig into all of his policy points that he talks about, they don't hold water. They're hollow. You can walk right through them. The only thing that should be concerning is that he's very overt about the evil in the world and that he supports it. He hates the United States to the point that he says he hopes immigrants keep coming into the United States to F your sisters and your daughters.
1: Yeah, that's
0: That's
1: awful.
0: a quote from him. I'm not making that up, and I'm
1: No.
0: not taking liberty with the words. That's a quote.
1: Right.
0: He also thinks the Hezbollah flag is the most beautiful flag in the world. Well, that says a lot about him. So if you like Hassan Piker, then that's what you're signing up for. You're signing up for that caustic hatred, but yet you've got a coexist bumper sticker on your car?
1: Well, something else that occurs to me too is that somebody of that level of privilege, shall we say, they can say this all the live long day. This is their cottage industry, and essentially, at the end of the day, their life isn't going to change all that much.
0: No.
1: They're going to keep ginning all this stuff up, but they're still going to, okay, well, I'm off the clock now, so I'm just going to have fun, or something. That's I people may not realize that, but these they're not they've got nothing to lose on this. I mean, they will continue to be who they are regardless.
0: Yeah, Hassan Piker is not going to get off the air and get into his Yugo
1: Right.
0: to go drink Yago. He's just not. He's going to get into his Mercedes and he's going to go drink a nice 1927 Chateau Lafite. So, this idea that, oh, he's one of us, boy, he's leading the charge. It's a crock. He's manipulating you to get clicks so that he can make more money off your stupidity. And that's what the outrage media is today. I mean, look at the one who got fired from over at MSNBC who's saying everything is racist. Well, I'm sorry, which one? Yeah, all of them. You've got someone over there saying that we need to have the country divided because she just doesn't want to live with those bad conservatives. So she's promoting civil war,

0: Because she doesn't like the way somebody else thinks politically, you know, because of skin color.
1: Yeah.
0: Because of skin color. You know, we were much better than this before Barack Obama exploded onto the stage. This guy is guilty of ginning up the racism that we were putting to bed. And I hope that's his legacy going into the next millennium. Is that he reignited the hatred of racism in the United States.
1: Yeah. And that's so many levels of awful, we can't even say. But, you know, Frank, it's always a pleasure. I hope that you have a great Labor Day weekend, and we'll talk to you next Friday here on the program.
0: Stay low, my friend.
1: You too. Take care. Frank Silvato, everybody. UndergroundUSA.com is the website. The American Fifth Column is the book. It's available on Amazon. Come on back.
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5: 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I called it Splash of AI, and it shows regular people how AI is actually saving time and real money right now. 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
2: All right, welcome back, everybody. Kyle Warren with you. And time now to talk to our good friend Patrick Hyland, of course. Patrick is host of Highlands Heroes. You can hear him right here on AM 860, The Answer. And that's Sundays from 9 to 10 a.m. That's Sundays 9 to 10 a.m. right here on AM 860, The Answer for Highlands Heroes. It's a great program to talk about a lot of great stuff, and you definitely want to check it out on Sundays from 9 to 10 right here on AM 860, The Answer. Patrick is also known as the insurance quarterback. And my friends, don't face the Medicare choices or any decisions you need to make about life insurance. You know, how much you need, how much do you have, all this kind of stuff. How about veterans benefits or annuity planning? You don't want to face all this stuff alone. I would not want to do that because, like I've said so many times, all that stuff is just, it's like a blur to me. But it's not to Patrick Hyland. He's been doing this for over 30 years, and he can help you. So you need to give him a call, 813-966-1052. That's 813-966-1052 for a free, no-obligation consultation. And so let's head over to the telephone lines right now and say good morning to our good friend Patrick Hyland, because, my friends, I want you to be one of Patrick's great success stories that we talk about here on the show. So, good morning, Patrick.
3: Hey, good morning, Kyle. Always a pleasure to be with you. Are you going to be doing Bill Bunkley's show this afternoon?
2: No, I'm not going to be on the Bill show, the Bill Bunkley show this afternoon, but we're going to be taking a break on the weekend show this weekend, just for Labor Day weekend, and then on Labor Day, and then back live on Tuesday.
3: Sounds like a plan to me, brother. Perfect. I need to ask you a question about the GOP mail-in voting proposal. I'm okay with it. What are your thoughts?
2: I know the president has gone back, I think, back to the Supreme Court and wants to have that reviewed again with his executive order. Is that what you're talking about?
3: Yeah, I mean, people are tired of it here in Florida, this mail-in balloting. It just... You know, now, if you're in a nursing home, assisted living facility, that's one thing. But let's make sure it's legal here. And I still can't believe that, I believe it was Illinois. I don't want to badmouth that state again. But if it was another state, I apologize. But I know I read it right in reference to taking dead people off the rolls. And the Democrats said no. I mean... Why would anybody in their right mind vote Democrat right now? I don't get it, Kyle. I really don't. I understand if that's your team and it's been your team, but let me tell you, that team's left you. It left me. So, I mean, I'm sorry. I just don't get it. I really don't. You know, I've tried to always be independent, Kyle, look at both sides of the coin. But when you start doing things like that, and when 85% of the people want voter ID,
2: mm-hmm.
3: and that can't get voted in because of the Democrats? That tells me they're not listening to me.
2: Oh,
3: so
2: yeah.
3: Why should I vote for them?
2: Yeah, and they're dead set against it. I mean, it's not even like, well, you know, make a good argument or I you know, give me something I can take to my constituents. And no, they're dead set against it.
3: You know, it just says, hey, we're going to win at any cost. We don't care what you say. That's not the political process that this great country is known for. And if I was a woman, and I don't identify as one, or I try to go into the WNBA, Kyle. But anyway, how could the Sharia law, right there, would make me go, you Democrats are letting these people in, and they believe in Sharia law? That sure doesn't represent me. Have a good day. And there's other union presidents across the country now are going, we're for the people. We're for the working class. It's not for illegals. It's not for people who want to sit on their backsides and not do anything. And that's so important that this is a very important midterm. We say it all the time. And sometimes it's like hurricanes here in Florida, Cal. This one's going to be bad. and then it doesn't hit you or spins off, and people get complacent. And then when it hits you, you go, oh boy, they warned me. You know,
2: well,
3: so,
2: yeah, but you're right. You're so right, Patrick, because nevertheless, you have to maintain a level of preparedness, because that storm, any storm, could do anything out of the ordinary. And so you're right. You can't be complacent. Same thing with going out to vote. You know, going out to vote, no matter what, is the order of business for the day, because there's no other substitute for that. But just like preparedness.
3: It really isn't. Now, Johnson is now playing the midterm woes, you know. He thinks, you know, that it's going to be fine and dandy. I'm not as confident, Al, and maybe I'm being overly negative. I hope I am, okay? But, you know, you're the professor on this, so I really would like to know your thoughts. I mean, on a percentage basis, Cal, you know, obviously 0% to 100%, what is the odds of us losing the congressional hold of being Republican?
2: You mean majority of the House and the Senate, or either one?
3: Either one.
2: Well, you know, because when we take a look at the historical factors involved, it always seems to go bad for the party in power, the party in the White House. Johnson, like you're talking about, is speaking against that, going, we're going to defy history. And, you know, I want him to be right. I really, really, really do. But I think sometimes we take a look, and by the way, the media is going to play this thing up like never before. Oh, they're going down. They're going down in flames. It's going to be really bad. It's going to be just a total wipeout. And that, because that's what they want to have happen. And that's why, especially here on the program and others here on the station, obviously, and on the network, we're all talking about, hey, look, we got to get this done. You know, do not, you know, shy away from this. But in terms of a percentage, I think it kind of hard to give an accurate answer to that, because things can fluctuate. We're still a little bit a ways from the midterm. We don't know what events are going to happen 10 days from now, or 30 days from now, or 50 days from now.
3: Yeah, there you go. One last thing, Cal, that cracks me up is all the name changing. You know, we talked about it before, but the lakes and the Gulf of America. Now, you know, we should name it Pacific Ocean or Atlantic Ocean, you know, different. Right. I don't know about that one. But it cracks me up that he does it just to ruffle feathers. I would love for him to change something like from the Notre Dame Fighting Irish, just to say, you know what, folks, I think we ought to call it just the Notre Dame Irish. And you know, people would complain like nobody's business. But if a Democrat said that, because fighting is a little violent and it's not good, so we should change the name. Oh, yeah, just like the Cleveland Guardians, we don't offend the Indians and the Redskins. Mm-hmm. You know, it would be hilarious, man, you know. It really would. And I just wish we'd stop the nonsense. But no, you made one other point, Cal, that was great. And this works in life and in business and investing and financing and everything. You better be prepared for changes. You better be prepared for things going in different ways. I mean, there's a lot of loopholes out there, but you have to use them. A lot of people are in 401k money right now, Cal, that they probably should move it into a 403b. And if they're not with that company anymore, they definitely should move it. Mm-hmm. And, you know, these are just the things, you know, you need to get with a trusted person to help you out and make sure you're making the right choices for yourself and your family and your retirement, as well as, you know, your Medicare choices. I just like to tell people all the time, Cal, you know, we're not getting any younger, obviously. You can't double up your money like you used to. You can do it in about 8 to 10 years, and that's being safe, not being foolish. And you can't risk losing it all. You can't have an Enron loser. And that changes your whole life. And mm-hmm. I don't see that happen to anybody. When you're a young buck, 25 to 35, and you want to take that risk, okay. But even that's, you know, pushing your luck. I'd like to see have a separate income fund for that also, Cal. But, you know, annuities can keep you safe. People badmouth them, but they never lose any money and they protect you. So anybody out there needing help with an annuity or 401k, feel free to give me a call. Patrick Highland at 813-966-1052. That's 813-966-1052. Everybody have a safe and sound Labor Day weekend. God bless you, Kyle, and the audience. Talk to you Wednesday morning, sir. Thank
2: you. Sounds good. Thanks, Patrick. Folks, hold fast to that which is good. We will see you back live on Tuesday. Have a great Labor Day weekend, and take care out there.
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7: SRN News, I'm Rich Thomason in Washington. When it comes to the U.S. conflict with Iran,
8: I wouldn't call it a war.
7: Vice President Vance.
8: Right now, there is no active shooting. I recognize there have been places where this has flared up. Major combat operations, again, major combat operations lasted for about 6 weeks.
7: Whatever you call it, it's had an impact on the cost of energy. Diesel hitting an average $5.85 a gallon in the U.S. for the first time ever. President Trump has said the temporary price spike is worth the cost of keeping nukes out of the hands of Iran. Deadlocked jury is scheduled to return for a seventh day of deliberations in the Lindsey Clancy murder trial. The jury has twice said it cannot reach a verdict on whether the Massachusetts mother was criminally responsible for killing her three young children. The foreman tells the judge that one juror is refusing to follow the court's instructions on reasonable doubt. Clancy's lawyer asked the judge to remove that juror, but the judge declined. 9 days after catastrophic flooding along the Nepal-Tibet border, rescuers have pulled two trapped workers alive from a hydropower tunnel. The BBC's Finindra Dahal in Kathmandu.
9: One was a mechanical engineer and another was a mechanical foreman. They have been airlifted to Kathmandu for treatment. We have been told that one had sustained minor injuries, while the other is kept in intensive care unit because of his wounds on legs and waist. Officials yesterday told me that they were active in conducting rescue operations in at least 7 tunnels of different power stations.
7: The confirmed death toll tops 1,200. Thousands more are still unaccounted for. On Wall Street this morning, stock futures are mixed. The Dow futures are down 42 points, while the NASDAQ futures are 103 points higher. This is SRN News. New report on family from a British organization.
10: The Center for Social Justice says marriage is good for kids. It has released a study indicating that family stability is greatly enhanced when moms and dads marry, because those who do so are a lot less likely to split up than those who just live together. The CSJ points out that when parents break up, their children suffer in a number of ways, emotionally, financially, and physically. Marriage seems to be a pretty good antidote. Michael Harrington reported.
7: In Haiti, more than 100 mourners attended funerals this week inside a church where gangs recently executed more than 30 people, an attack that has shaken the troubled country. The funerals were held for two brothers and three of their cousins at a church located in the mountains above Haiti's capital, Port-au-Prince. On August 23rd, gangs attacked the peaceful farming community, killing 47 people and kidnapping more than 50 other people. This is SRN News. Looks like changes are on the way for Google's digital ad business.
11: A federal judge ordered Google to retool the system powering its price-gouging monopoly in digital advertising, sparing the company from a wrenching breakup that had been sought by the U.S. government. The decision by U.S. District Judge Leonie Brinkema in Virginia marks the second time in a year that Google has received a reprieve from a Justice Department proposal to dismantle its internet empire to curb years of abusive behavior. That conduct, in turn, has enriched Google's corporate parent, Alphabet, which has a market value of $4.11 trillion. Keith Peters, Washington.
7: Volkswagen's board approving a major cost-cutting plan aimed at countering low-cost competition in China and U.S. tariffs. It includes cutting some 50,000 jobs, halving the model line, and closing four German manufacturing plants. More details at srnnews.com.
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13: Foundations of Freedom, a look at America's founding principles and the leaders who shaped our nation.
14: Ronald Reagan understood that liberty could never be taken for granted. In 1967, he warned Americans, freedom is a fragile thing, and it's never more than one generation away from extinction. President Reagan knew the freedoms secured by one generation were not guaranteed to survive to the next. Today, as socialistic ideas that place greater power in the hands of government gain renewed support, Reagan's warning carries even greater weight. Freedom is more than inheritance. 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Freedom only survives when each generation chooses to defend it. So, do we have the courage to defend and protect what is being challenged, the very principles that made America the greatest experiment in history?
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16: Today will be humid with a mix of clouds and sun with a heavy thunderstorm expected this afternoon. Any downpour could lead to temporary flooding on roads and in poorly drained areas. The high will reach 90 tonight. There will be a few evening thunderstorms with clouds breaking later on. It will remain humid with a low of 79. That's your AccuWeather forecast. I'm meteorologist Joe Lundberg for AM 860, The Answer.
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18: I'm Tudor Dixon, sitting in for Larry O'Connor this morning, and we've got a packed Friday ahead. Coming up, the latest twist in the Lindsey Clancy trial, a disturbing new ruling involving AI-generated child pornography, and the State Department joins us on its massive visa crackdown. Plus, Michigan U.S. Senate candidate Mike Rogers will join us this morning. But first, what exactly is happening inside the Democratic Party? Abdul El-Sayed is running for Senate in Michigan against Mike Rogers on an agenda so far to the left that even former Obama advisor Van Jones is calling his position on Israel insane. And then there's Hassan Piker, the controversial socialist streamer. Everybody calls him, oh, just a California streamer, like a California dreamer. He kind of is a dreamer of really bad things. He's more of a nightmare. But this is who Democrats were perfectly happy to embrace in the primary until suddenly now they're like, oh, crap, it's the general. We can't embrace this guy. But Van Jones is highly disturbed. So listen to what he had to say about El-Sayed.
19: These people are incredibly dangerous. Abdul, who I work with at CNN, I know Abdul. His positions on Israel and foreign policy are insane. They're not reasonable reactions to anything. Look, some Democrats are going to say that we should condition military aid, Israel's gone too far in Gaza and in the West Bank and in Lebanon. we're gonna put some conditions on you. I think that's a defensible position if you're a Democrat. That's not Abdul's position. There are people who say we shouldn't be paying for any of the military. We shouldn't be giving military aid. Now, I think that's understandable, but I think indefensible because it's not charity. We're building a strong defense sector here, and Israel is protecting a lot of Western interests in that region. But
18: I just want to jump in on this and talk to you guys about this, because he's essentially saying, like, this stuff that he's saying, that Abdul is saying, is insane. But you have to remember that you're hearing from Democrats, oh, this is about bringing money back into Michigan. I think Van Jones is making it clear here that Abdul has an obsession with Israel, but it's an obsession in a way that no Democrat has ever thought about it before. And Van Jones is an interesting character in this situation, because remember, after that debate with Joe Biden, you could see him visibly crushed on stage right after that debate. And he said, I feel sad inside because this is not the Joe Biden that I knew. But I see that same thing right now with the way he's talking about Abdul. It's like, this is not what our Democratic Party has ever been. And you have to understand, Abdul's position on this is not a position of saying, like, we just don't want to have aid going there. We don't want to send money there. He's gone even further. He said, I don't want any help with the Iron Dome. I don't even want them to have the Iron Dome. I don't want them to be able to buy any defensive weapons. I want the United States to say they cannot buy defensive weapons. So this is Van Jones. He is a former Obama advisor calling Abdul's position on Israel insane. And this is not, like, you have to remember, Abdul is not Hassan Piker. He's not just a fringe activist. This is the Democratic nominee for U.S. Senate in Michigan. And he is campaigning on one thing. He will tell you it is Medicare for all, but it is on destroying Israel. That's what he's campaigning on. And Van Jones knows it. Essentially, that's what he's saying in his clip. I know what this guy is after. Why is he so obsessed? I mean, the interesting thing is, like, this is gaslighting in the clearest way possible. If you look at this, he is telling Michigan, I'm not worried about the Middle East. I'm here for you. But the truth is, that's all he cares about. All he cares about is making sure that Israel cannot defend itself. And he's been one of those people that's been associated with Hassan Piker. He has asked Hassan to come into Michigan and campaign with him. And Hassan has openly admitted, like, hey, Abdul came to me and said, I need you to come into Michigan. I need you to campaign with me. And everybody was like all about Hassan Piker. He's this streamer. He's got so many people. We've got to get to him. It was kind of like in 2024 when Donald Trump went on Joe Rogan's podcast and everybody was like, oh my gosh, Joe Rogan. And the big controversy about Joe Rogan was that he used ivermectin during COVID and everybody was like, oh my gosh, you can't use ivermectin. Hassan Piker hates America. And he'll tell you, no, I don't. And yet he said it multiple times on his podcast that he hates America. So now you've got Democrats who are calling this guy into my home state of Michigan. Many other people have campaigned with him. So it's interesting because AOC was asked about this. And it's like the talking points on Hassan Piker went out because everybody in Michigan is pointing out that this guy is bad for America. And he wasn't raised in America. You know, birthright citizenship, Hassan Piker was not raised in America. And they asked AOC, the original socialist, you know, and Abdul is obviously a socialist. He'll tell you he's not. Maybe that's because he's actually a communist, but he'll tell you he's not. Well, his leader, AOC, was asked about Hassan Piker, and this is what she had to say.
20: Do you think that Abdul El-Sayed needs to do more to disavow Hassan Piker, given how big the issue has become?
21: I do not think that a Twitch streamer is what the people of Michigan are concerning themselves on. So I think that what they want to hear all of us talk about is how we're going to make their lives more affordable.
0: Oh, he's just a Twitch streamer. Now that we're through the primary, now he's just a Twitch streamer that nobody is concerned about. She's making it clear nobody's concerned about. Now, I will say there have been some people that have been commenting on some of these clips of AOC recently. She is becoming much better at having these conversations, at walking and talking. And I noticed somebody said, look, she's doing something Kamala Harris could never have done. If somebody had gone up to Kamala Harris and asked her this question, you would have gotten word salad back. AOC is prepared. She wants to run for president. I actually want her to, too, because I remember all of the terrible, dumb things that she said. But I want her to, and yet I still have that feeling in the back of my mind of everybody said they wanted Abdul, and now Abdul and Mike Rogers are tied. And I believe that Abdul al-Sayed is way more dangerous than Haley Stevens because he wants to change the world order. Let's be honest about that. He is obsessed with the Middle East and making sure that the bad guys have power and the good guys are no longer our friends. This to me is very scary, but we've seen the talking points have gone out. He's just a Twitch streamer. This is no big deal. This is not what Michigan's concerned about. But Abdul is taking him around. He's campaigned with him a few times in Michigan. I think it was just a few nights before the primary that he was out at a pool party with him and they were having drinks and partying together and dancing. Abdul loves dancing. And I have to say, just a side note, if you are a politician, please do not dance or sing. It's just a weird thing. Nobody wants to see it. Don't pretend to be Blue's Clues. Don't do these things. I guess it's working for him. I hope that it turns out not working for him because I don't like watching people make fools of themselves. Democrats love it. Michigan Democrats. I mean, we have the queen of the Dorito meme. So let's face it. Michigan Democrats love to be ridiculous. But Hassan Piker, interestingly, the guy who's so bold and brave and likes to go out there and say he hates America, he didn't take this very well when people said they didn't like him. So he actually said he had to delete something for his mental sanity. I want to show you what he said. Here it is.
1: There has been a we'll talk about all this stuff. We'll talk about all this stuff. We'll get into all of this and more in a second. Personal news wise, there's not really much going on in my life other than just like incessant slander hour. I deleted Twitter off my phone. Finally, I'm going back to the basics. I'm going back to being normal. I'm going back to mental sanity.
0: I love that they can never mentally handle anything. So he's like, I deleted Twitter because it was so bad. I have a suggestion for Hassan if he wants to be successful in this. And I know people are like, he's so successful, but this is what I've seen so many times with these liberal podcasters and liberal journalists. It gets too much for them. Their emotional sanity is more important to them than the actual game that they're in. And he had to already delete Twitter. So my suggestion, just stop reading the comments. Stop reading the comments. Please continue to stay in the Democrats' party and pretend like socialism is normal. Please continue to go out there and campaign with these people because we want the American people to see exactly what the Democrat Party has become. We're going to talk more about this after this break. There's another clip that I want you guys to see. You're going to be shocked by it. What is coming out of CARE on how they're going to change the Democratic Party? Stay tuned. We're going to see it.
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25: 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Mm-hmm. I might express what I'm feeling in anger, but what I'm really feeling is I'm afraid in that moment, or I'm unsure. And that's especially true for kids. 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

0: people to talk about capitalism. And if they put you on this group, on this hate list, they can really destroy you, can't they?
1: Absolutely. And Southern Poverty Law Center was the go-to source for so much mainstream media, NBC, of course, MSNBC, and others, that if you were on that hate map, they took that as gospel. The mainstream media did. And they attacked those groups. They marginalized them. And as you said, there's a ripple effect. They lose funding. They lose support. They lose legitimacy in the eyes of the public. And so the SPLC did a lot of damage, and it's going to be very interesting to see how this whole case, DOJ case, plays out over the coming months and years. And so I think what's critical for Michigan voters to understand is the role that Jocelyn Benson played as a director. She literally was on the decision-making board that was directing these activities and where the money was going. She refuses to talk about it. The mainstream media in Michigan won't ask her about it. And so it's very difficult to spread this message wide, but voters deserve to know, what did she do? What did she know? When did she know it? And to be able to hold her accountable.
0: Yeah, last I checked, she's not sitting down with a Midwesterner for an interview.
1: She won't put us on her email list. So yes, she's not going to be talking to us anytime soon.
0: I mean, that's the interesting thing about these candidates. When I was running against Gretchen Whitmer, she never talked to the media. This is the crazy thing about Democrats in Michigan. They aren't talking to the media. When these things come up, they don't have to answer to them. I mean, when you find out that a nonprofit organization was funding the Ku Klux Klan in order to create racism so that they could create a hate map, and she was on the board at that time, that requires follow-up questions. And yet these leftist media outlets are not going to, and the Midwesterner can't. But Kyle, we appreciate what you're doing in Michigan. We appreciate the Midwesterner and how much you've been able to put out. So thank you so much for coming on today. Really appreciate having you on the program.
1: We'll find her. Thank you.
0: Good. Now, stick around. Coming up, the Democrats Party's problems aren't just limited to Michigan. In New Hampshire, Democratic congressional candidates were asked if they would impeach the president in November. This is what we've been saying. They had a big debate last night. Of course, you'll have to hear what the answer is. And in Virginia, Democrat Elaine Loria is taking heat over her own taxes. You're not going to believe this. Democrats are such hypocrites, and we have to point it out. We've got the clips coming up next. Don't go anywhere.
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0: I'm Tudor Dixon, sitting in for Larry O'Connor. We've spent a lot of this hour talking about where the Democratic Party is headed, and I want you to hear some of what's happening in some of these congressional races around the country. New Hampshire, let's start there. Last night, the Democrats were having their own debate, and there were a lot of them. They're running for the House. This is for the House seat. And Democratic candidates that were running for Congress were asked pretty straightforward questions. And one of them was, if you win in November, will you immediately begin impeachment proceedings against President Trump? Listen to the answers.
1: Candidates, if Democrats take back the House in January, there will likely be pressure from some in your party to investigate President Trump and possibly pursue impeachment. We're going to do a show of hands because there's so many of you right now. With a show of hands, based on what you know today, would you support beginning impeachment proceedings against the president? Show of hands, who would?
0: Just in case you're listening and you can't see it, every single one of them raised their hands. All five said yes. Every single one. This is what this is about. And when you've seen these ads where the president has come out and been like, look, we want to continue our forward moving progress. We want to make sure that we continue to reduce fentanyl deaths, that we keep the border secure, that we get criminals out of the country. All of these things, that is what they want to stop. We've already seen them trying to muck up everything he's done. If you look at what they're doing with the ballroom, with the arch, with everything, they want to stop it. That's their goal. But if impeachment wasn't enough, listen to this. You're going to be paying a lot more in taxes, because here's Democrat Carly Bariant, and this is what she had to say about Medicare for All.
2: When it comes to funding Medicare for All, the money is there. When people ask me this on the campaign trail, how do we pay for it? I say, with money. Right now, we are spending trillions of dollars on our healthcare system, and so much of that is going to administrative costs, it's going to billing, it's going to the middlemen. And one of the things that I really want to do in Congress is fight to break up corporate healthcare.
0: This woman is giving me like really strong I am Lindsay Clancy vibes. So I listen to this and I think, do people understand how are we going to pay for it? With money. No, she missed something. With your money. That's the word she missed there. She wants your money. She's criticized the tax cuts. You have to understand that this woman is criticized tax cuts. She wants to tax you. She wants to take money out of your paycheck. And they've already said this. As I said earlier, in case you weren't listening, Abdul El-Sayed was asked specifically, how do you intend on paying for Medicare for All? And when he came back to answer that question, he said, look at your paycheck. In your paycheck right now, you are paying a private healthcare company. And if you are paying a private healthcare company, wouldn't you much rather pay the government? To them, this is just obvious. You are just going to keep giving your money away. So here's the deal. For those of you in the back, just so you know, listen up. This is how it works when the government says it's only going to cost you $150 a paycheck. That's less than you're paying now. You have no control over them raising prices. You can't fight back. You can't stop that. You can't say my 25-year-old is on my health insurance anymore. When your kid goes to college, if they're working in college, they're also paying. And you have no idea what that number is going to be, because taxes don't matter to them. In fact, taxes don't matter to them so much that some of them don't even pay their taxes on time. Former Democratic Congresswoman Elaine Lauria, who is wanting her old seat back, she's been criticizing the tax cuts. She's been out there saying, like, I don't want these tax cuts. And remember, we have no tax on tips, no tax on overtime. And in case you weren't paying attention, in this last tax season, there were so many people that came out, so many of our servers, especially in Michigan, but I know across the country, who came out and said, I was stunned by the amount of money that I got back. And I know for people like Lauria and Pelosi, remember when Pelosi opened her freezer and she had like all of this gourmet ice cream? And she's like, I mean, who needs $1,000? That's just like crumbs, you know? And we're like, she has $1,000 worth of ice cream in her freezer. How is that possible? This is how these people think, just so you know. But it's not for them. They don't have the same rules. Lauria, according to a new report based on Norfolk tax records, Lauria herself has repeatedly paid her property taxes late. So apparently Washington needs your money, but they just don't need her money, or at least they don't need her money in the time that she's supposed to send it in. And she hasn't paid fines. She didn't bother to try to get them in on time. She has municipal properties and she has her personal property, and her property taxes just never seem to be paid on time. This is the situation that we're dealing with Democrats right now. But again, I want you to understand that when they talk about these programs, they are talking about government getting into your pocket. When you hear an Abdul El-Sayed saying money out of politics, money in your pocket, there's not going to be money in your pocket. In fact, politics is going to be involved in everything. He wants you to take the government to take over private businesses. He also wants to make sure that every paycheck, if your spouse is paying health care, not anymore, every paycheck is going to get taxes taken out. So apparently the message from some Democrats is that they want more of your money. They're just not quite as enthusiastic about paying their own bills on time. And that wraps up our first hour, but we've got a lot more coming up, including major question hanging over the Lindsey Clancy trial. Can one juror hold out and force the case into a mistrial? And former JAG officer and Heritage legal expert Cully Stimson joins us at 7:05. I'm Tudor Dixon, in for Larry O'Connell. Connor, we've got more coming up.
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8: With SRN News, I'm Rich Thomason in Washington. It's a record, one that's hitting truckers especially hard, hitting them in the wallet. The price of diesel has hit a record high in the U.S., averaging $5.85 per gallon. AAA puts the national average for a gallon of regular gas at $4.14. That's unchanged from yesterday, although it is a Labor Day weekend record. Vice President Vance says he would not call the U.S. conflict with Iran a war. Quoting Vance, right now, there is no active shooting.
9: Vice President Vance addressed questions and blamed really any lingering problems on the Iranians shooting at ships in the Gulf. He certainly sounded much more upbeat, and he sounded very much more confident than we've heard from officials in recent months and weeks that the United States can get those ships through the Strait of Hormuz and that ultimately we'll see gas prices going down.
8: The BBC's Berndt Ebusman in Washington, like President Trump, Vance is stressing the need to keep Iran from ever getting nuclear weapons. Back to work today for jurors in the Lindsey Clancy murder trial, day 7 of deliberations. The jury has twice said it can't reach a verdict on whether the Massachusetts mother was criminally responsible for killing her 3 young children. The jury foreman told the judge that one juror refuses to follow the court's instructions on reasonable doubt. That prompted defense attorney Kevin Reddington to ask the judge to remove the juror.
10: The court has an instruction from the foreperson of that juror that's been working for a week now, saying that there's one juror who refuses to listen to the law that you've given him or her on reasonable doubt.
8: The judge refused to remove the juror. Rescuers in Nepal have pulled 2 workers alive from a tunnel at a hydropower plant. That's raising hopes of reaching dozens of others believed to be trapped some 9 days after the deadly flooding. The Dow futures down 58 points. NASDAQ futures up 148. This is SRN News. Male golfers are winning a lot of female golf tournaments in Canada.
11: Rachel Elser and Veronica Ivy, two men who are living as women, have taken the trophies at the Fort McMurray Club Championship, the Mischinaw Ladies Open, the BC Mid Amateur, and the BC Mid Master this summer. Outrage is building, led by the group Women and Girls Alberta, which is calling on Canadian tournament authorities to bar males from competing against females. Most major international sports governing bodies are doing just that. Michael Harrington reporting.
8: A Chinese lawyer who defended a prominent underground church in Beijing has fled to Taiwan seeking asylum following mounting pressure from Chinese authorities on her firm. Ruth Wang of the Vidor Law Firm says Chinese authorities have told her that she and her colleagues must dissolve the firm or have it shut down. A year ago, 18 members of the Zion Church, including its founder, were arrested in one of China's largest crackdowns on a single church in decades. This is SRN News. This didn't take long.
12: President Trump has named Adam Tell as the acting Army Secretary, effective immediately following the sudden departure of Dan Driscoll amid reports of tensions with Defense Secretary Pete Hegseth. Tell is currently Assistant Secretary at the Army Office of Civil Works, where he's been since August of 2025. Before that, he worked mostly for Republican lawmakers, was Chief of Staff for Senator Bill Hagerty of Tennessee, and served during Trump's first term as a Special Assistant to the President for Legislative Affairs. Jennifer King, Washington.
8: Elon Musk has sent dozens of self-driving cyber cabs, no steering wheels, no brake pedals, onto the streets of Austin, Texas. Confident Americans will take to the new technology, getting over any fears of leaving the driving to someone or something else. Musk is planning to introduce the self-driving cyber cabs to cities all around the country. More details at srnnews.com.
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20: Today will be humid with a mix of clouds and sun featuring a heavy thunderstorm in the afternoon. Be aware that any downpour may lead to temporary flooding on roadways and in poor drainage areas. The high will reach 90 degrees. Tonight, expect a few evening thunderstorms, but clouds will gradually break up. It will remain humid with a low of 79 degrees. That's your AccuWeather forecast. I'm meteorologist Joe Lundberg for AM 860, The
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0: I'm Tudor Dixon, sitting in for Larry O'Connor. We're starting this hour with the Lindsey Clancy trial, where more than 35 hours of deliberations, the focus is now one holdout juror. Clancy's defense says 11 jurors have reached a decision, but one juror will not apply reasonable doubt. So what happens now? Can a holdout juror be removed? That's what they're hoping. I think the judge is saying no. And how close are we to a mistrial? That would be devastating. Joining us is Cully Stimson, acting director of the Legal Policy Center at the Heritage Foundation and a 30-year veteran of the Navy Judge Advocate General Corps. And Cully, we also want to get your take on Nicolas Maduro claiming he has immunity from the drug trafficking charges against him. But let's start with the Lindsey Clancy trial. Cully, when you hear that the defense is alleging one juror is refusing to apply the reasonable doubt standard, legally, what can the judge actually do in this situation?
21: Typically what happens, Tudor, and good morning, by the way, is the judge will simply reread the instruction. And this is actually a common thing that happens because the concept of beyond a reasonable doubt is elusive. It's supposed to mean that you are firmly convinced. That's the language typically the Supreme Court has used, that the charges against the person have been proved beyond a reasonable doubt, so you were firmly convinced. So that judge did the right thing yesterday. He reread the reasonable doubt instruction. Now, apparently this morning, he's going to pull that juror aside and have a little sidebar with that juror. So I don't think the judge did anything out of the ordinary here.
0: So if this goes to a mistrial, we're hearing that, and I'm assuming that if this juror stands his ground, we are all kind of assuming that based on the fact that the defense came out and said it's one juror, he wanted the juror removed. The judge, I think, had an interesting point. He was like, how do I decide whether I side with one juror or 11 jurors, which right. seemed like the right move. Is that, I mean, would yep. you agree that that's the right move?
21: Yeah, I was a judge. I was a prosecutor in the civilian world. And this type of stuff happens in courtrooms across this country every day. This is not high-profile cases, so people aren't used to seeing it on TV. You don't know where these other 11 jurors are. They could be all over the board, yet this knucklehead is wrestling with the beyond a reasonable doubt or refuses to abide by the judge's instructions. So we really don't know how the other 11 are situated, and I think all the guessing out there is sort of silly because when one juror refuses – and that's what the head juror said. This person's refusing to apply the definition of beyond a reasonable doubt. That means it's hard for the other 11 to even talk to this dude or dudette.
0: Yeah, we don't know if it's a man or a woman.
21: Right.
0: So, okay. So are they, how many charges are against her and what exactly are they? What are they trying to decide?
21: Well, they're really what they're trying to decide is at the time she murdered her three children. It's not a question of whether she did. She did it. Was it first degree premeditated murder, willful, deliberate, premeditated murder? Was it second degree murder? Was it manslaughter, which is a lesser included offense of murder? Or is she not guilty by reason of insanity or mental disease or defect? In other words, at the moment she was strangling each of those precious little kids with those exercise bands, did she not understand the difference between right and wrong at that moment of each time she did it? And I mean, I think it's hard on one level, but to a lot of us, I mean, she sends her husband away, she plans ahead, she gets the exercise bands, what she has just conveniently slipped into this psychosis and drug-induced psychosis just during that time, but never before and never afterwards, and felt guilty enough to fling herself out of a window afterwards. It's a reach for a lot of people. But the defense has, you know, done what defenses do and put experts on to say that, you know, this is a reasonable doubt as to whether she's guilty at that moment.
0: Gosh, I agree with you. It is so hard to look at this case and say the evidence doesn't suggest that she was aware of what she was doing, because she, as you pointed out, She sent her husband away, but we already have the evidence that she looked ahead of time to see how long it would take him to run these errands, how far away this was actually going to be. So, and the question that I think we're all wondering is, we're assuming that, and you pointed out, we should not assume, we're assuming that the other 11 are like, there's reasonable doubt that she knew what she was doing. We should not assume that, because that is not necessarily the case. But it's different when you're inside that jury room. I've been on a jury, and it is a really interesting dynamic when you actually live it, because it is like people want to get out of there, and they are just livid that you are not letting them free. They feel like they're trapped. And so as much as I do think that, I mean, it's not a perfect system, but it is the best system out there. Wouldn't you agree?
21: 100%. Absolutely the best system there is out there. And you know, it's amazing, Tudor, you think about it. Here we are celebrating the 250th anniversary of independence from Mother England and from the abuses of the king. And we entrust common everyday citizens to sit in judgment of people, to deprive them of their liberty interests. But we put the burden on the government to prove its case beyond a reasonable doubt. There's no star chambers. It's open for the world to see. We have the Sixth Amendment open, right to open proceedings. It's an amazing thing. But Fridays are always times when things happen in juries. They don't want to go another weekend. The judge doesn't want to drag it out. So I think you're going to see something happen today. Now, those 11, you could have a few for first, a few for second, a few for manslaughter, and one or two for NGI. And yet this knucklehead who just clearly doesn't understand beyond a reasonable doubt is the one holding it up. And once that gal or guy sorts it out, if that person does, then maybe they can come to some agreement or not. But when you don't follow the judge's instructions, which you're required to do, you're a non-cooperating juror, and each state has a different way of dealing with that.
0: You are making a great point. We're going not only into a weekend, but we're going into a holiday weekend. So I feel like that's going to be that person who's a holdout is probably going to get a lot of verbal lashings today if you don't get in line by the other jurors. But let me ask you this. I think we're all wondering, if they come back with not guilty by reason of insanity, does she just get to leave?
21: No. I think under state law, she goes to a mental institution against her will, probably. And but I'm not familiar with Massachusetts state law. A not guilty finding, just straight out. Obviously, she walks like anyone else. Well, she's rolling out because she's in a wheelchair for the rest of her life. This is a sad case all around.
0: Yeah.
21: Completely avoidable. The damage has been done. I was a homicide prosecutor. There are verdicts where they hold persons accountable, but the damage has been done in these cases by the time you get to trial.
0: Well, I just want to point out one other thing that you said. There is no question that she did this. I mean, the question is her sanity at the time. And I think that that's something we have to say, because this poor father has been slandered by people all across this country who are saying, oh, I'm looking at the evidence. And these are not people that understand evidence by any means. I'm looking at the evidence and I think he did it. No, that is not in question. I want to make that clear.
21: Right. And these are the same sort of conspiracy tin hat people that think that, you know, the government killed Kennedy or Tyler Robinson didn't pull the trigger against Charlie Kirk, or Brian Kohlberger didn't stab those kids in Idaho, or that Mangione didn't do what he did when it's on video. I mean, these are not whodunits. They done it. Okay.
0: Right.
21: The question is whether the government proved the case beyond a reasonable doubt. And the hard thing for conservatives, I think, especially I see this on Twitter, is that if you are a conservative and you believe in the Constitution, then you are required, if you want to be in the club, you are required to give the person the presumption of constitutional innocence unless until the government proves you guilty beyond a reasonable doubt. That's a tough thing for people to understand, but you got to understand that.
0: Yeah. Okay. I've got 30 seconds. I want to ask you, Nicolas Maduro, can he get out of this?
21: Yeah. I think it's a tough row to hoe. There's the Noriega example. He was claimed head of state immunity and official acts immunity. You know, we haven't recognized Maduro as the legitimate head of state since 2019. So I think this head of state immunity claim is going to fail. It's a political question, and the politicals have already decided he wasn't the head of state.
0: So he will be able, he will stand trial. Will he go to jail for the rest of his life?
21: If he's convicted of any one of the four charges, I think the chances are very high.
0: Very high. And so that would be in a U.S. prison. He has to stay here.
21: Prison. This is a federal trial by the U.S. Attorney's Office, and he would go to the federal facility.
0: Well, let's hope that happens, because we certainly have reduced all of these drug deaths since he has been taken out of Venezuela. Cully Stimson, thank you so much.
21: Thanks for having me.
0: Absolutely. Cully is a heritage legal expert and 30-year Navy JAG veteran. We're so grateful that he came on. Listen, coming up, we've got Canada's prime minister having a request for Americans. Please stop making memes about Canada. Wah. You can also probably guess what Americans did next, because we love memes. We've got memes and the prime minister's reaction coming up. Stick around.
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4: Foundations of Freedom, a look at America's founding principles and the leaders who shaped our nation.
5: Ronald Reagan understood that liberty could never be taken for granted. In 1967, he warned Americans, freedom is a fragile thing, and it's never more than one generation away from extinction. President Reagan knew the freedoms secured by one generation were not guaranteed to survive to the next. Today, as socialistic ideas that place greater power in the hands of government gain renewed support, Reagan's warning carries even greater weight. Freedom is more than inheritance. It's a responsibility, one we all share. Every generation must fight for the principles that made self-government possible. Freedom only survives when each generation chooses to defend it. So, do we have the courage to defend and protect what is being challenged, the very principles that made America the greatest experiment in history?
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0: I'm Tudor Dixon, in for Larry O'Connor. We've got a little international diplomacy to discuss because apparently the biggest obstacle standing between the United States and Canada right now is memes. Canadian Prime Minister Mark Carney says he's ready to get serious about trade talks with the United States, but first, he would like the Americans to stop making fun of Canada online. And there's only one guaranteed way to make sure Americans on the internet meme you into an oblivion. That's to publicly announce, please stop making memes about me. Here's Carney.
6: Le conche québécoise, le conche canadien, but it must have those characteristics. And when the Americans stop doing memes, stop throwing shade, stop trying to be tough, and start being serious about having those discussions, we can have those discussions. But it's not constructive.
0: Oh, no. You know. This was not good. You know, he had to have been like driving home and people were like, no, Mark, you should not have said that. You should not have said that because America heard you. They heard stop doing memes. And of course, we took it as a challenge. So let's take a look at what happened next. Look at these are the memes. So he's in bed with like, you know how Tweety Bird dreams go around your head? That's Donald Trump going around his head. This was like an endless barrage of Canadian memes against Mark Carney. This was the biggest mistake he could have made. But, you know, Canadians are like surprisingly sensitive to things. And I didn't know this until one day. I can't even remember who I was interviewing on the podcast. It was like, it was a cabinet secretary, and they were talking about, you know, the oil with Canada and all of this. And I jokingly said, you mean America's 51st state? And the amount of people that came into my DMs, and they were like so mad about it, which I just thought was adorable, you know, because they're like, the number one comment that I got when I said this was, maybe you don't know the size of Canada. Take a look at the size of Canada. Look at a map. And I was like, we do actually learn geography in school in America. And I know that we do think that we are the most impressive country in the world, but we do see your size, Canada. And just so you know, in America, we don't think size matters. We choose states of all different sizes. You could be Hawaii, you could be Alaska. You can still be a state. Now I'm going to get so much hate for this, but Canada, you also have a lot of your country that nobody lives in because it is brutal. So we can just take that land and we'll use it in a better way than you're using it. And we won't have a little sad prime minister who asks us, don't meme about me. So, so pathetic, Mark Carney. You made such a huge mistake telling Americans not to meme about you. But it's funny because Canada right now is in this pickle because we have this Venezuelan oil. We're starting to say we're going to take oil from Venezuela and we're not going to focus on Canada so much anymore. But let's remember, Prime Minister Carney can complain all he wants, but it was not too long ago, earlier this year, that he went to a conference with the Chinese, and he said Canada and China together will create the new world order. This is not exactly inclusive of the United States. You go to our adversary and you say you're going to create a new world order. And then you get mad at the United States for saying, look, if this is how you're going to play, if you're going to be a problem, then we're going to actually put tariffs on you. We're actually going to battle with Canada over this stuff. And there is real reason to do so. When you hear these Democratic candidates that are saying, oh, we don't want to pick a fight with Canada. Canada picked a fight with us. Let us be clear. It was very early in this year that Canada said they wanted a new world order. And this was Prime Minister Mark Carney saying that. So you probably heard President Trump the other day saying, they said, well, what's the hardest thing you've had to deal with? He said, you might think that it was China. You might think that it's Russia, but it's actually Canada. Canada is the hardest country that we've had to deal with because you've got this guy there who really thinks that Canada is going to be the future of the world. I think that every world leader gets a little bit cocky and thinks like, I can take over the country. He wants to align with China to do this? This isn't a joke. This is serious. So a little advice for Prime Minister Carney. If you don't want Americans making memes about you, whatever you do, don't tell Americans to stop making memes because you've probably guaranteed about another 1,000 memes by lunchtime. And coming up, we've got a disturbing new legal question involving artificial intelligence. Should AI-generated child pornography be protected by the First Amendment? Anti-trafficking advocate Yaku Boyens joins us next. I'm Tudor Dixon, in for Larry O'Connor. We've got more right after this.
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7: 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Reuters Institute says we're now one of the top news brands in the nation. 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
13: With SRN News, I'm Rich Thomason in Washington. The price of diesel has hit a record high in the U.S., averaging $5.85 per gallon. AAA puts the national average for a gallon of regular gas at $4.14. That's unchanged from yesterday, although it is a Labor Day weekend record. Vice President Vance says he would not call the U.S. conflict with Iran a war. Quoting Vance, right now there is no active shooting. Back to work today for jurors at the Lindsey Clancy murder trial, day 7 of deliberations. The jury has twice said it cannot reach a verdict on whether the Massachusetts mother was criminally responsible for killing her 3 young children. Rescuers in Nepal have pulled 2 workers alive from a tunnel at a hydropower plant, raising hopes of reaching dozens of others thought to be trapped 9 days after deadly flooding. The Dow futures down 56 points. More details at srnnews.com.
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18: This is Kevin McCullough for townhall.com. September 11th is not a normal day on the calendar. Nearly 3,000 Americans were murdered by Islamist terrorists, yet 25 years later, retired Port Authority police officers are asking Governor Kathy Hochul and New York City Mayor Zoran Mamdani to stay away from the commemoration at Ground Zero. 37 Port Authority officers died that morning. Now their surviving brothers are pleading, please allow us to remember in peace. Hochul angered the 9/11 community by illuminating One World Trade Center for Muslim American Heritage Month. Mamdani faces a petition opposing his attendance, signed by more than 96,000 people, including grieving families. Both intend to attend anyway. Ground Zero, especially on the 25th anniversary of that dark day, does not belong to politicians. It belongs to the dead and their families, the cops and firefighters who walked into hell while everyone else ran away. They do not owe elected officials a backdrop or a lesson in tolerance. One day, one place, no politics. They've earned that. Let them have it. I'm Kevin McCullough.
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20: Today will be humid with a mix of clouds and sun with a heavy thunderstorm expected this afternoon. Any downpour could lead to temporary flooding on roads and in poorly drained areas. The high will reach 90 tonight. There will be a few evening thunderstorms with clouds breaking later on. It will remain humid with a low of 79. That's your AccuWeather forecast. I'm meteorologist Joe Lundberg for AM 860, The Answer.
0: I'm Tudor Dixon, sitting in for Larry O'Connor. Still ahead this morning, the State Department joins us at 8:05 on the Trump administration's massive visa crackdown. And at 8:30, Michigan Republican Senate candidate Mike Rogers joins us. But first, we have a disturbing case out of Wisconsin involving artificial intelligence, child pornography, and the First Amendment. I know that those are shocking things to go together, but AI can now actually create sexually explicit images depicting children who don't actually exist. And a Wisconsin court ruling is raising a very difficult question. If there's no real child that was used to create this image, can that material be constitutionally protected? And what happens when technology moves faster than laws designed to protect children? Well, I know somebody who is the perfect person to talk about this. So I'm so happy that he's joining us. Anti-trafficking advocate, Yaku Boyens of Yaku Boyens Ministries. Yaku, thank you so much for joining me. Good morning. Tell me what you think about this weird ruling.
21: Good morning, Tudor. Such an honor to be with you. Thank you for tackling the subject. This is very disturbing because I want to create a quick differentiation. When you traffic a drug, cocaine, one side of the equation has emotion, right? A cocaine doesn't have emotion. But when you traffic people, and you'll say, well, Yaku, there's not a real person, it's AI. The human brain, this is the one occurrence where the human brain can't differentiate whether the cocaine is an object or not. The person viewing the pornography should be the focus, not whether the image through AI is a real child or not, because it affects the brain the same. There's no differentiation. So if it's a fictitious child, AI porn, let's just say it's a child that's made up, that's got no resemblance to any child, and it's some image that's created by AI. The person viewing it is viewing child porn. The brain doesn't differentiate that's not a real person. Just like when a man watches a porn video, he doesn't know the person. To them, they disassociate. That's not a real person. They do that already. Already when men are addicted to these drugs like pornography or explicit content, they already disassociate that they're looking at a real person. Their brain shuts that off because they want to cut off the human nature of feeling emotion towards the victim. It's already happening. So now this guy watches AI porn of a child. It's conditioning his brain to like prepubescent pornography. That is a drug that changes the neural pathways in the brain. Not a single neuroscientist can argue this. It changes the neural pathways in the brain. It creates a stimulus, dopamine. It arouses him. He now connects a physical reaction, orgasm, to a brain reaction. He's now creating a new pattern, and he's now demanding it because it's a drug. It's a moment of time. That's it. Before he will then go and approach an actual child, buy a prostitute, what he would think is a prostitute, which is probably an exploited woman, and then work his way down the age ladder, because no drug sustains a druggie long enough. You always go deeper. You know, it's one line of cocaine, then it's two lines of cocaine, then it's uppers and downers. This is disastrous. It's going to produce, and I'll stand on a quote on this, this ruling will produce new pedophiles.
0: It's a very interesting comparison, because we've certainly seen good people who have been put on a opioid when they've had a knee injury, or, I mean, we're even just seeing Tony Romo

0: Morality is at stake, and beyond that, so many people fight for the nation, fight for the nation. We're in a season in this country where I'll tell you, it is for me and my house we serve the Lord. A reverence has to come over this nation to say, look, if we the people, forget about we the lawmakers, we the people, fathers, mothers, grandparents, don't go on lockdown and say, what is the emotional, mental, moral state of our family? What do we agree with? What do we not agree with? What do we stand with? You will wake up one day and not recognize the culture that we live in under the guise that we're winning because we have the White House. This is so deeply personal. When I saw this shooter, I was so disturbed because of the work we do, because I know there's not a single trafficker, not a single pedophile that we've ever encountered that did not first start as a porn addict. Every single one of them. Bundy, Manson, mass shooters, Eric and Dylan, Columbine shooters, porn addicts. Pornography destroys a culture.
1: Yeah.
0: And we just had a federal ruling that you can trust Grok and AI to make child porn and give it to American men and women.
1: Wow. I appreciate your perspective so much. I love the work that you're doing. Please continue. Thank you so much. Yaku Boyens of Yaku Boyens Ministries. Yaku, thank you for being on here this morning.
0: Thank you, Tudor.
1: Thank you. And you guys, this is what we're talking about. This is where society is going. And Yaku is quoting the Bible and talking about the Bible. And obviously we know what the Bible tells us, that this is where we're headed. But we've got to be aware that this stuff is happening. Coming up, listen, we're going to talk about Hollywood next. We're going to talk about Hollywood and saying women can't get their fair shot behind the camera. Also, Dolly Parton's star was vandalized. Stay tuned. At 8:05, we have the State Department with us, and we're going to talk to Mike Rogers. I'm Tudor Dixon, in for Larry O'Connor. More coming up after this.
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15: I'm Tudor Dixon, sitting in for Larry O'Connor. Well, guys, this is like, I feel like we've been ripping a lot on Canadians today, And Ryan Reynolds just happens to be a Canadian. And while he was promoting his new movie, he decided to take a shot at something millions of Americans remember fondly, the 1980s, like an entire decade. Reynolds says that all of our nostalgia for the decade has caused us to really forget what the 80s were really like. According to him, it was a brutal time, a mess filled with trauma and political tension. And apparently, while the rest of us remember Top Gun, MTV, Pac-Man, malls were so nice. I miss malls. Mixtapes were fun, too. And riding our bikes around until streetlights came on, Ryan Reynolds remembers the Cuban Missile Crisis, which is weird because that ended in 1962. So here's what Ryan Reynolds had to say.
8: What's interesting about when you get far enough away from a time period that's quite distinct, I think there's always a lovely feeling associated with it. It's almost like you pave over all the trauma with like puppy dogs and ice cream. And the 80s was a brutal, brutal time for people. It was a mess. And like, you know, people forget that it was like, that was a tremendous strife, sociopolitical tensions everywhere. Mm. You know, we're still like pretty fresh off like a Cuban Missile Crisis, which is only like, what, 15, 20 years before. So, you know, it's a tumultuous period. But you look back at it now and you're like, oh yeah, Top Gun, cocaine. Like, no, it was like really scary.
15: Why is it that the hot ones always have to go crazy? I mean, Ryan, come on. And what is he wearing around his neck? If you can't see this, there is like some weird, I don't know, it looks like a diamond covered snake around his neck. What is happening? Blake ruined you. Okay. We've heard the rumors that she is really hard to deal with. And I think that you are forgetting how great the 80s actually were. And I have to remind myself, I'm like, you know what? Maybe the 80s were just great in America. When the World Cup came here and you guys saw those videos, it was kind of funny because there's one guy that went out and he was European and he went out and he was in a neighborhood and he was like, oh my gosh, everything is real. The yellow school buses are real. The mailboxes are real. The front yards with the picket fences are real. And I thought it's very interesting because we just take this all for granted. And maybe Ryan lived up in the cold north where everybody is crabby. And as you've seen today, they want a new world order and they want to align with communists. But Ryan, the 80s is what brought you your career. Let's be honest. Any kid of my generation, and Ryan, you and I are the same age. Any kid of our generation watched great movies. It was the greatest time for movies. It was the Indiana Jones. It was the Goonies. It was E.T. It was Out of Africa. It was Crocodile Dundee. I mean, how could you not admit that the 80s created you? We all lived through it. Despite the fact that we got to see our parents fighting over Cabbage Patch Kids, and we got to see kids out playing at night, actually catching lightning bugs, all of these things. We didn't have moms arrested for letting their kids go out and play outside. I know you guys had that story yesterday where the mom actually got arrested because the kids went out and played. When we grew up in the 80s, they actually put PSAs on the TV for parents and asked them, it's 10 o'clock. Do you know where your kids are? Because we were free. The 80s were great. And like I said, I don't want to pick on Canada. Canada got so mad at me. I said this earlier. Canada got so mad at me one time when I think it was Lee Zeldin I had on, and we were talking about Canada, and I referred to them as the 51st state, and people were just like, I got DM'd like crazy. I do even know the size of Canada. How could you consider us a 51st state? And I'm like, you know, when I was a kid, we used to call Canada America's hat. Like that was just, we just thought of you as like our friends up north. It's just so funny to me that we have these celebrities who have made it. We talked about Maggie Gyllenhaal earlier, and she's saying that, you know, they aren't getting a fair shake in Hollywood because they're women. And yet she's on a panel of some of the elites from Hollywood, the elite directors, and she's saying she's not getting a fair shake. I mean, you've got Ryan Reynolds saying he had a terrible childhood. I'm just going to say, maybe he did. Maybe that's why he escaped Canadian rule. And now he lives in the United States where he can be free. Maybe what he saw was not the Ronald Reagan era where we were fighting commies and we're like, that's right. This is our president fighting commies. We're right back at it, folks. We are fighting the commies again. We just had Mike Rogers on. He's running for Michigan U.S. Senate against a commie, against Abdul Al-Sayed, who has said he wants the government to take over private businesses. And he calls that democracy. It's so funny how they use words. He's like, this is a different form of democracy. We're going to have the government taking over businesses. What happened in the 80s, folks, that nostalgia that we look back on, we're right there again. We're right there with a president who's going to say, I'm going to hold the line. I'm not letting these people in. We're not going to let the fox in the hen house into the Republican Party, and we're not going to let the Democrats turn into socialists and take us down. But we are certainly not going to let hot Ryan Reynolds change. Stop. Ryan, The Proposal was a great movie. We loved it. Stick with acting. We want to like you. And that's going to do it for us this morning. A huge thank you to everyone who joined us and to all of you listening and watching. Larry O'Connor will be back soon. But in the meantime, if you want more from me, make sure to check out the Tudor Dixon podcast wherever you get your podcasts. And thank you for spending your Friday morning with me. I'm Tudor Dixon in for Larry O'Connor. Have a great weekend, everyone, and we'll see you next time.
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20: With SRN News, I'm Rich Thomason in Washington. America's job market went above and beyond last month, bouncing back from a dismal July, surpassing analyst expectations by adding 162,000 jobs in August. The unemployment rate is holding at a low 4.1%. The Trump administration pressing its legal fight to safeguard mail-in voting against fraud.
21: The Trump administration's asked the Supreme Court to reject an order by a federal judge in Boston that blocks it from implementing its new rule regulating mail ballots. The appeal came hours after the administration was unable to tell that judge whether the computer system that would govern the entire project was operational yet. The justices previously allowed the president's plan to move ahead, but they've not yet determined whether it's legal. Meanwhile, the Missouri Supreme Court has blocked new congressional districts backed by President Trump from being used in November. It's ordered a statewide vote be held on the new map. I'm Ben Thomas.
20: The administration trying to make sure that commercial driver's licenses are issued only to qualified candidates.
22: Vice President J.D. Vance is outlining the administration's effort to combat fraud in the commercial trucking industry.
23: We have taken over 2,000 fraudulent CDL mills out of business, which makes America's roads safer and also protects the jobs of American truckers.
22: The remarks underscore the administration's push to tighten commercial driving standards nationwide. Willie Nelson, the White House.
20: When will the Iran conflict end, Vice President Vance?
23: You're asking me a question. Like, when will the Iranians stop shooting at ships? I think the reality is, I don't know the answer to that question. You would have to ask the Iranians.
20: At $5.85 a gallon, diesel fuel is selling for a record high in the U.S. AAA says that is the current national average for diesel. Watching Wall Street ahead of this morning's opening bell, the Dow futures are trading about 132 points lower. This is SRN News. Church attendance is up.
0: A new poll of America's Protestant pastors from Lifeway Research finds that 54% of them say they've got more people in the pews now than they did in 2023, 4% more on average. Another 30% of pastors report their congregation's numbers have held about steady over the last 3 years, and 16% say attendance is down. Lifeway Executive Director Scott McConnell says the numbers indicate that most churches have fully recovered from the pandemic. Michael Harrington reporting.
20: Thousands of young Orthodox Christians gathered in Romania's capital last night for a candlelit procession. The Procession of Lights, part of a four-day program for the 8th edition of the International Meeting of Orthodox Youth in Bucharest. The annual gathering brings together several thousand young people ages 16 to 35, many from Romania and others from other Orthodox churches across the region. This is SRN News. Cost of borrowing for a home is on the rise.
1: Mortgage buyer Freddie Mac says the average rate on a 30-year mortgage rose this week to 6.71%. That's the highest it's been in more than a year. Just a year ago, the rate averaged 6.5%. When mortgage rates rise, they can add hundreds of dollars a month in costs for homebuyers, reducing how much they can afford. That's helped keep the U.S. housing market in a slump. Mortgage rates have been mostly climbing as the war with Iran has fueled expectations of higher inflation, a key factor that influences mortgage rates. I'm Alex Vega.
20: Elon Musk has sent dozens of self-driving cyber cabs, no steering wheels, no brake pedals, onto the streets of Austin, Texas. He is confident that Americans will take to the new technology, getting over any fears of leaving the driving to someone or something else. Musk planning to introduce the cabs to cities all around the country. More details, srnnews.com.
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31: Today will be humid with a mix of clouds and sun with a heavy thunderstorm expected this afternoon. Any downpour could lead to temporary flooding on roads and in poorly drained areas. The high will reach 90 tonight. There will be a few evening thunderstorms with clouds breaking later on. It will remain humid with a low of 79. That's your AccuWeather forecast. I'm meteorologist Joe Lundberg for AM 860, The Answer.
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4: the wild world of D.C. politics to America's culture clash, brace yourself for the reality check you've been waiting for. The one and only Mike Gallagher.
5: Gosh, I'm so used to life not mattering anymore. I am so fed up with life just not counting. Life just doesn't matter, it seems, in this culture. I don't know what in the world. And I'm tired of it. I'm tired of feeling sort of worn down and beaten down by the constant drumbeat of the degradation of life. Remember the expression, the sanctity of life? Remember how that used to mean something? Life matters. There's not any doubt about Lindsey Clancy's guilt. She's admitted it. She's written journals about it. She threw herself off of the second floor balcony in a clumsy attempt to kill herself. All she did was paralyze herself. Had superficial knife wounds. She strangled those three little babies with her bare hands. And there are people who love her. There are people who support her. And evidently, as they begin day seven of the jury deliberations, if you read the tea leaves right, and I don't know if I have no idea. We could all be surprised. It appears to be one juror is holding out. It appears that there is one juror who is a holdout. It appears that somebody, I think, that believes she's guilty as charged, and the other 11 want to let her go free, which just astounds me. And I know what's going to happen. I'm going to open up the phone lines at 800-655-MIKE, and women are going to call, and you're going to defend her. Men are going to call, and you're going to say she ought to rot in jail for the rest of her miserable life. I mean, it's the craziest thing I think I've ever seen. This is one of those. It reminds me of the O.J. moment. Do you remember? Are you old enough to remember when O.J. Simpson was acquitted? As a talk show host, and I've been at this a long time, better part of 40 years. I was just doing the math earlier today. Eric, we got to figure out the date of when I started with Salem Media. Because I think we're around my 25th anniversary on the air with Salem. Nobody ever toots my horn, so I'm going to toot my own. Heaven forbid Phil Boyce or Tom Tradup or Santrella or even the new folks give me any credit for a quarter of a century toiling in the salt mines for Salem Media Group. And in fact, I think we might even be a little past it, but I think we're right at, we've spent 25 years together in the Salem infrastructure. So we're off to a good start, for our next 25 years. And I'm excited over what the future just may bring. So I want to be a little bit positive, a little bit optimistic, not too negative. But this Lindsey Clancy thing is extraordinary. We're going to take you to Plymouth, Massachusetts in a moment. We'll pop in and listen to what the judge is telling the jury to do. There's a lot of tension. It's evidently 11-1. And again, according to the analysis of what the jury instructions or the jury messages have been, evidently, one juror, if we're reading the tea leaves the right way, if we're reading between the lines correctly, one juror believes she's guilty of murdering her kids. I guess the other 11 think she was just having a bad day. She was stressed. She was just having a rocky afternoon. And I'm back to being depressed about our culture thinking that life is expendable. I'm back to believing that society now largely sees lives as being expendable. Oh, you want to kill your kids? Well, it's postpartum depression. You were down. You had a little bit of the blues because you had a baby. You had babies, and you didn't like having babies. And it's a childbirth is a terrible thing. And you know, I was sad about it. And so I just decided to send my husband out to the drugstore, concoct a ruse to get him out of the house so that I could premeditatedly murder my kids. But I'm going to be found not guilty because a jury feels sorry for me. My gosh. My gosh. This is where we are. And let's face it, this seems to be where we are. So we're going to tackle all of it. We're going to take you to the newsroom where Roger P. Shulman is going to give us an update over what's happening. The trial has resumed. The jury deliberations have resumed. And we'll take you to the courtroom and give you let you hear what the judge is saying, because it's a mess. Incidentally, it's reason 1,977 why I never want to be on a jury. Now, a big mouth talk show host would probably never be allowed to be on a jury. I've been called for jury duty. I've always been dismissed. But can you imagine the nightmare that these people in this jury room are suffering through right now? Holy cow. Anyhow, welcome aboard. It's Friday. We made it. It's the first Friday in September. Believe it or not, September the 4th, 2026, here in the Relief Factor Studios. 800-655-MIKE is our number. Love to put your voice front and center here on the Mike Gallagher Show. Give me your thoughts on the Lindsey Clancy story. Lindsey Clancy's, she's got her defenders. She's got her fans. She's got her support group. Must be nice. Anybody got a support group for the three babies she murdered? Any fans of those kids? I reposted their picture this morning on my X account because it's important. It's crucial. But give me your take on all of it. 800-655-6453. 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
16: Ronald Reagan understood that liberty could never be taken for granted. In 1967, he warned Americans, freedom is a fragile thing, and it's never more than one generation away from extinction. President Reagan knew the freedoms secured by one generation were not guaranteed to survive to the next. Today, as socialistic ideas that place greater power in the hands of government gain renewed support, Reagan's warning carries even greater weight. Freedom is more than inheritance. It's a responsibility, one we all share. Every generation must fight for the principles that made self-government possible. Freedom only survives when each generation chooses to defend it. So, do we have the courage to defend and protect what is being challenged, the very principles that made America the greatest experiment in history?
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5: We're going to take you to the Plymouth, Massachusetts courthouse, where right now there's a lot of tension. The judge instructing the jury, keep going, keep going, keep going. They have a deadlocked jury in the Lindsey Clancy case. The lawyers for Lindsey Clancy want the juror who's the holdout, who we just found out is a man, which is a big tell. Because I'm telling you, men believe she's guilty. Women want to support her. If there's a male jury member who's a holdout, then the theory that has been advanced is probably correct. He wants to convict her, and the 11 other jurors want to acquit her. Incidentally, remember, of the 12 people on the jury, 9 of them are women. So there's 3 men, or I guess there's 8 women and 3 men, I believe. I might be off on that. But at the end of the day, we're going to have to find out exactly what this jury is holding out for. The judge said they will not do any further inquiry of the juror. Her lawyers want the guy who's the holdout dismissed because they can't get to a verdict. Has to be unanimous. So what do you make of all of this? We'll take you to the newsroom here shortly, get Roger P. Shulman's assessment. We'll also take you to this courthouse in just a moment. First of all, let me remind you about an incredible, incredible book that I finished and I've shared with you. The author is Craig W. Stanfill. You know I'm talking about the book Carbon Zero. It's a new techno thriller from this AI pioneer. His insights are real. The story begins with what seems like an innocent request. A brilliant young artificial intelligence researcher jokingly tells AI, hey, stop global warming. But instead of treating it like a joke, well, that AI starts to work, gets to work. And the consequences? Well, havoc ensues. It's the kind of book that'll keep you turning pages because the technology feels so real. If you're fascinated by AI, and I really am, next week on the M&M Extra podcast, I want to devote an entire podcast episode to artificial intelligence. I am so intrigued by where it's taking us, and I'm concerned too. If you want a smart, suspenseful thriller, pre-order Carbon Zero today. 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All right, Philip in Naples, Florida is where we shall start over the Lindsey Clancy jury deliberation drama. Hey, Philip, welcome. How are you today?
0: Hey, better than I deserve. Thank you asking. Love the show.
5: Thank you, Philip.
0: My concern with this is the female-male part. Females are asking for us to forgive her and to look the other way. Well, what if we did that now from now on? That they're not allowed to make decisions that impact society if they're so vulnerable to their emotions.
5: I take it you wouldn't be a fan of a female president of the United States.
0: Not a big one, no.
5: Well, you know, this is the problem. And, you know, somebody's going to hear you say that, and they're going to say, oh, my gosh, Philip is a kind of a Neanderthal. But
0: yeah,
5: but there's also a lot of people probably saying Philip speaks the truth here. We're different. Men and women are different. We have different, we're built differently. We have different psychological and physiological responses to things. But yet, you know how it goes to the left. There's no difference at all. You want to be a man, be a man. You want to be a woman, be a woman. Everybody's interchangeable. There's no distinguishing differences. That's a problem.
0: It is constantly blurring the lines, making right wrong and wrong seem more right.
5: You're right.
0: Unfair to most of the society. Then if you're going to allow that type of decision to go forward, then we have to say you can't make any other decisions because you base it too much on emotion.
5: See, but you're making such an important point, and I want to just salute you for this point, because here's what you're saying. Her supporters are saying, well, she's not guilty because she's a woman. She's vulnerable. She's prone to postpartum depression or psychosis. So she's basically, you know, not like the rest of us, right? In other words, they want to single her out and almost make her to be deficient simply because she's a woman, which I think is what you're saying. Your point is, well, then, how do we trust women to be in any position of responsibility if we think women are such wilting wallflowers?
0: Absolutely, and they're the ones who ask for equality. They want to be treated equally, and here we are, and now they're demanding that they not be treated.
5: That's right, because they would not, I guarantee you, if a man strangled his three children with a belt, he wouldn't have any fan club. There wouldn't be any support for him. I can promise you that, Philip. I guarantee you there would not be an army of supporters for a man who, and this happens all the time too. Parents kill their kids. There was a time when we used to look at them as the degenerates that they are. There was a time when we were able to say, yeah, you know what? You kill your kid, you're a monster, and you need to go to jail for the rest of your life. We're going to put you behind bars, lock you up, and throw away the key. Now, well, it's a woman, and she's vulnerable, and she's, you know, check out what Dan Bongino said on Fox News Channel, on Will Cain's show, about how there really is no doubt that Lindsey Clancy murdered her children. But there sure seems to be a lot of doubt in a lot of people's minds.
1: It's gross. This is just a disgusting conversation. You know, the facts in this case are not in dispute. And I say to these people who took the time to grab a pen or a typewriter and write some kind of, you know, love note to this lady, I wish you could watch it. I really do. I wish there were video in this. You want to see what that's like? Strangling three kids to death? You want to see where they're probably begging for help, what that looked like? If you watch it, do you have to turn away? Well, why do you have to turn? If it was a fiction, an act of fiction on a Netflix show, you would look away in horror and go, I can't watch this fake mom strangle these fake actor kids. But this is the facts in this case are not in dispute. There is no reasonable doubt about the facts. And Will, you know, I'm glad you brought up the analogy of, you know, would a man get the same, you know, leeway from a jury that can't seem to figure this out? Do you know how many people come back from overseas, our patriots and heroes in our military, who see awful, unimaginable things that thankfully, Will, you and I don't have to deal with every day? You know, they come back and they don't strangle their kids. I mean, listen.
5: The great Dan Bongino speaking the truth, and Dan pointing out, would you like to just picture what it was like when those three young children were murdered by their mommy? Roger P. Shulman is going to join us with an update on this trial coming up next. 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
20: SRN News, I'm Rich Thomason in Washington. 9 days after catastrophic flooding, 2 trapped workers pulled alive from a hydropower tunnel in Nepal, raising hopes of reaching dozens of others thought to be trapped 9 days after the deadly floods. Day 7 of deliberations for jurors in the Lindsey Clancy murder trial in Massachusetts. The jury has twice said it cannot reach a verdict on whether the Massachusetts mother was criminally responsible for killing her 3 young children. Diesel fuel is at a record high in the U.S., averaging $5.85 per gallon. That's according to AAA. Regular gasoline averaging $4.14, again, according to the Auto Club. Watching Wall Street ahead of this morning's opening bell, the stock futures are mixed. Right now, the Dow futures down 41 points, while the NASDAQ futures are 150 points higher. More details, srnnews.com.
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28: Today will be humid with a mix of clouds and sun with a heavy thunderstorm expected this afternoon. The downpour from the storm could lead to temporary flooding on roadways and in poor drainage areas. The high will reach 90 degrees tonight. There will be an evening thunderstorm or two with clouds gradually clearing. It will remain humid with a low of 79 degrees. That's your AccU weather forecast. I'm meteorologist Joe Lundberg for AM 860, The Answer.
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5: The judge in this Lindsey Clancy trial has declined to further question the juror. And as we said earlier, it apparently is indeed a man who is the lone holdout. If you're just joining us, in Plymouth, Massachusetts, the high-profile trial of Lindsey Clancy, the woman who admitted to murdering her three children, the jury deliberations have resumed. There's tension over one lone holdout, and you just, look, we could be wrong. Maybe there's 11 votes to convict, and he's the lone holdout to acquit. But I kind of doubt that. Don't you? I sort of doubt that. We want to take you to the courtroom in Plymouth, Massachusetts, by way of our newsman, Roger P. Shulman, who joins us and been following this case pretty closely. Roger, this is, look, this has got all the elements, the drama, the dynamic of men versus women, postpartum psychosis, life, death. It's a truly dreadful, dreadful story.
29: And right now it is quite a courtroom drama with possibly some precedents being set here. I was talking to Tampa attorney Anthony Rickman about this, and he feels the prosecution did not do a good enough job convincing the jury that this was premeditated, and she did individually kill each of her children with an elastic exercise band. Pretty gruesome stuff. And on the other side, you've got this one juror, the man who you mentioned, who may be holding out because he thinks she's guilty, and the rest of them may think that there is reasonable doubt. The judge did discuss with them, told the jurors, every person is presumed innocent until they're presumed guilty, and the burden of proof is on the prosecution, and he doesn't want to talk to them again to possibly influence them. The judge, Sullivan, wants to stay out of this as much as possible, and there's been a lot of courtroom drama, which we can see now, that happened just moments ago.
30: First of all,
6: as Your Honor is well aware, a defendant, any defendant in this courtroom or any courtroom in our country, is entitled to have a juror who is true to their oath, who will agree that they will apply the facts as they determine them to be, proven beyond a reasonable doubt to the law as given to them by you as a judge or any other judge. If a jury consists of people and there's one person who is refusing to actually apply the law to the facts as determined for reasons that are not arising out of the case but are personal to the juror's position regarding their review of their oath and how they should apply their oath. In other words, if it's personal to this individual, which I believe it is, based on the first question that you had, and I have never seen a situation like this where a four-person on the jury is so courageous as to speak on behalf of 11 jurors and indicate that juror number, which I will not mention, and I quote, has made statements acknowledging doubt, but refuses to apply it to the verdict as the law states. Clearly, Judge, we have a person who, under their oath, stood in front of you yesterday when you did the individual voir dire, and according to this information, under oath, looked you in the eye and lied. That juror told you that he would be able to apply the law to the facts as you asked him. And based on this note from this juror, it clearly and unequivocally indicates that they are basically 11 to 1, and this person will not apply reasonable doubt to the evidence to return a not guilty verdict. I would ask that the court would, and I know it's awkward, I'm familiar with the law. I know that we try to protect and preserve the sanctity, if you will, of the jury. We don't want to invade their deliberations. We want to keep that private. Obviously, that's a good thing to do. But when you have a situation where you have not one but two notes that clearly indicates that this individual has acknowledged doubt but refuses to apply it to the verdict, he is, as the law states, he is not being honest with you at the sidebar. I would go so far as to reluctantly say that the individual has made a false statement under oath to this court. There has to be an issue that is not arising out of deliberations and the facts of this case, but the individual is refusing to apply your instructions on proof beyond a reasonable doubt to allow that jury to return a verdict of not guilty.
5: Now, understand something. That is the... Let's be very clear here, Roger. That's the defense attorney spinning. That's the defense attorney. That's Kevin Reddington, her lawyer, desperately trying to eke out a not guilty verdict because he's maintaining that the guy who's holding out is lying and isn't truthful, that he supposedly exhibited doubt. And of course, the reasonable doubt proposition comes into play here. So all that is a defense attorney trying to get the judge to return a not guilty verdict and dismiss that lone juror. That's not the way it's supposed to work, Roger.
29: No, it would be a mistrial that would be declared, and the prosecutor Sprague says she's ready to go

0: Here's the judge, incidentally. We played for you the defense attorney, Kevin Reddington's efforts to have that juror removed and deliver a not guilty verdict. Here is Judge William Sullivan's reply.
1: In this case here, I see no showing of the need for an inquiry of this particular juror. The note that we were referring to, the one from late yesterday afternoon, indicates that the juror says acknowledged doubt but refuses to apply it to the verdict. Well, the instruction that the SJC has suggested we give in regards to reasonable doubt, and that both parties agreed to, says that reasonable doubt does not mean proof beyond all possible doubt. And so in reading that note carefully and strictly in the way that I have to before I possibly invade the province of the jury, that note does not indicate that this is a person who has refused to follow the law. And in addition, as the parties recognized yesterday, we brought all the jurors in, including the juror who is at issue here. And I asked whether or not those jurors could follow the instructions, including the instruction I just referred to. All the jurors indicated that they could. This is not a case that there's any indication that the juror has refused to deliberate or has any reason has indicated that they would not follow the law or that they're physically suffering, or there's no note from the juror that indicates that the juror cannot or will not be able to continue deliberating, as some of the other cases talk about. So for reasons of that, I'm not going to do a further inquiry of this juror over the defendant's objection. And at that point, my inclination would be to bring the jury back. My thought would be, though, to remind them that it's their duty to accept the law as I give it to them.
0: That's a wild story out of Plymouth, Massachusetts. Also a wild media development. Are you a fan of the money, honey? Boy, it's been a long time since that expression has been applied to Maria Bartiromo, but she's a very popular Fox News Channel and Fox Business Network personality. But no more. Fox News sent her packing. Wait till you hear the reported reason that Maria Bartiromo was fired from Fox. We got those details for you coming up.
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5: 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Reuters Institute says we're now one of the top news brands in the nation. 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
9: In the new movie Fall 2 Deadpoint, two young women make a treacherous trip up Thailand's Mount Kwan. It's a recipe for drama, tension, and peril. In 2022's fall, a young influencer named Shiloh died during a dangerous climb. Now, Shiloh's sister, Jax, is seeking closure for her grief by doing the last climb on her sister's bucket list. Jax is joined by another young woman named Luce and a guide named John. The climb alone is bad enough, but other dangerous secrets lurk along the way. Perpetual Peril gets paired with other intense violence, language, and references to drug smuggling in this PG-13 thriller. So we're giving Fall 2 Deadpoint a 2.5 out of 5 for family friendliness. Read the full review at PluggedIn.com/radio. I'm Adam Holtz with the Plugged In Movie Review by Focus on the Family.
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1: So the Democratic message for the 2026 midterm is, we don't love America. 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
2: Boy, Fox News not very happy with Maria Bartiromo. They fired her. We'll tell you why, as it's been reported anyway, coming up in a moment. 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All right. Mediaite has confirmed that Fox News Media fired not only Maria Bartiromo, but her top producer. And that comes in the wake of an explosive report, first delivered by Puck's Dylan Byers, and then confirmed by two sources. There was a big story over at Oliver Darcy's Status that reported that Bartiromo's sudden departure was traced to an incident in July when Fox management privately instructed senior employees not to lend credibility to any claims that President Trump made about the 2020 election and China's role in that. Well, Bartiromo allegedly shared with the White House her boss's concerns, and the Fox News executives were furious with her and fired her. She's out. President Trump issued a massive statement of support earlier today, and the takeaway is, at least in the Fox News world, you better not talk about election interference or China in the same sentence. Evidently, that can be a fireable offense. Coming up, there's a fascinating battle in Pennsylvania for the governor's race. And look, as Pennsylvania goes, so goes the rest of the country. It's an incredible race. Could Josh Shapiro be vulnerable? The state treasurer is challenging him. We're going to talk to that state treasurer, Stacey Garrity. She'll join us as the Mike Gallagher Show continues. From Focus Features and the acclaimed director of Captain Phillips and Jason Bourne comes The Uprising, starring Andrew Garfield. Witness the true story behind the legend of Robin Hood. With everything taken from him and with nothing left to lose, one man's stand against injustice will inspire a movement that will change everything. In a land of kings, a man of the people will defy the most powerful empire on earth and ignite a revolution. With an all-star cast, breathtaking visuals, and visceral action, The Uprising is a must-see cinematic epic that really demands to be seen on the biggest screen possible. An amazing story of courage, sacrifice, rebellion. One man becomes the symbol of a people fighting for freedom. The Uprising from Focus Features and the acclaimed director of Captain Phillips and Jason Bourne, starring Andrew Garfield. Rated R, under 17, not admitted without a parent. Witness the rise of Robin Hood. Only in theaters September 10th. You do not want to miss The Uprising. 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
7: With SRN News, I'm Rich Thomason in Washington. Following a dreadful July, the job market came roaring back last month. Labor Department says America's employers added 162,000 jobs in August, and revisions added 55,000 jobs in June and July. The unemployment rate holding 4.1%. Vice President Vance's take on the U.S.-Iran showdown.
8: I wouldn't call it a war. Right now, there is no active shooting. I recognize there have been places where this has flared up. Major combat operations, again, major combat operations lasted for about 6 weeks.
7: Price of diesel fuel has risen to an average $5.85 per gallon, a record high. President Trump has said the temporary gas and diesel price spike is worth the cost of keeping nukes out of the hands of Iran. 9 days after catastrophic flooding along the Nepal-Tibet border, rescuers have pulled 2 trapped workers alive from a hydropower tunnel. The BBC's Vinindra Dahal in Kathmandu.
9: One was a mechanical engineer and another was a mechanical foreman. They have been airlifted to Kathmandu for treatment. We have been told that one has sustained minor injuries while the other is kept in intensive care unit because of his wounds on legs and waist. Officials yesterday told me that they were active in conducting rescue operations in at least 7 tunnels of different power stations.
7: A deadlocked jury has returned for a 7th day of deliberations in the Lindsey Clancy murder trial. The jury has twice said it cannot reach a verdict on whether the Massachusetts mother was criminally responsible for killing her 3 young children. The judge has ordered the members of the jury keep trying to reach a verdict. On Wall Street, the Dow down 188 points. This is SRN News. A new report on family from a British organization.
10: The Center for Social Justice says marriage is good for kids. It has released a study indicating that family stability is greatly enhanced when moms and dads marry, because those who do so are a lot less likely to split up than those who just live together. The CSJ points out that when parents break up, their children suffer in a number of ways, emotionally, financially, and physically. Marriage seems to be a pretty good antidote. Michael Harrington reported.
7: In Haiti, more than 100 mourners attended funerals this week inside a church where gangs recently executed more than 30 people in an attack that has shaken the troubled country. The funerals were held for two brothers and three of their cousins at a church in the mountains above Haiti's capital, Port-au-Prince. On August 23rd, gangs attacked a peaceful farming community, killing 47 people and kidnapping more than 50 other individuals. This is SRN News. Looks like changes are on the way in Google's digital ad business.
11: A federal judge ordered Google to retool the system powering its price-gouging monopoly in digital advertising, sparing the company from a wrenching breakup that had been sought by the U.S. government. The decision by U.S. District Judge Leonie Brinkema in Virginia marks the second time in a year that Google has received a reprieve from a Justice Department proposal to dismantle its internet empire to curb years of abusive behavior. That conduct, in turn, has enriched Google's corporate parent, Alphabet, which has a market value of $4.11 trillion. Keith Peters, Washington.
7: The board of directors of German automaker Volkswagen has approved a major cost-cutting plan. It's aimed at countering low-cost competition in China, as well as U.S. tariffs. It includes cutting some 50,000 jobs. More details at srnnews.com.
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17: Today will be humid with a mix of clouds and sun featuring a heavy thunderstorm in the afternoon. Be aware that any downpour may lead to temporary flooding on roadways and in poor drainage areas. The high will reach 90 degrees. Tonight, expect a few evening thunderstorms, but clouds will gradually break up. It will remain humid with a low of 79 degrees. That's your AccuWeather forecast. I'm meteorologist Joe Lundberg for AM 860, The Answer.
0: Program may contain pre-recorded material. From the wild world of D.C. politics to America's culture clash, brace yourself for the reality check you've been waiting for. The one and only Mike Gallagher.
2: If Lindsey Clancy gets away with murder, we're going to be treated to the latest example of the total eradication of the sanctity of life in America. We've been witnessing this downward slide for the last few years, celebrating the assassination of Charlie Kirk, a GoFundMe for Luigi Mangione, who in a cowardly act slaughtered a young father and husband. All the examples of life not mattering. Do you know what the percentage is of Democrats who think political violence is okay? You don't want to know. You don't want to know. You don't want to even begin to consider how many fellow Americans think it's okay to kill somebody who's in your way. Maybe you don't mind killing your babies if you're having a blue Monday. Maybe you're suffering from some postpartum depression or psychosis. Maybe, life doesn't matter anymore. After 6 days of deliberations, multiple notes to the judge, it looks like this Lindsey Clancy case is headed for a mistrial. There is one juror who's a holdout. And by the way, if it's the way I believe it is, it's a male juror. The lawyers revealed that today in court. As I have discovered, shockingly, many women, I'm not going to say all, I've had a lot of women callers to this show who are disgusted that Lindsey Clancy has supporters. Imagine having supporters. I want to just take 30 seconds on that. It's one thing to say, well, you know, postpartum psychosis is real. It's a terrible thing that she did this. She admitted it. She tried to kill herself, ostensibly. So we feel bad for her, but then go walk around with a sandwich board saying, we love Lindsey. We support Lindsey. I mean, wouldn't you at least have the decency to say, yeah, she murdered her children, but she was mentally ill, and leave it at that? People's minds have become warped. Maybe it was the pandemic. I got a text message today heading into the studio about the Lindsey Clancy case from Arizona. Arizona texter says the pandemic has just warped people's brains. I want you to hear Dan Bongino. I saw him yesterday over on Will Cain's show on Fox News. And to any woman or man who wants to support Lindsey Clancy, are you able to consider the scene in her home when she took an exercise band and strangled the life out of these three murdered children, all little children under the age of five? Can you picture that scene? Close your eyes and try to imagine the terror, the pain, the death that these three beautiful babies suffered at the hands of their own mother. Dan Bongino did a masterful job of laying that scenario out on yesterday's Will Cain show on Fox News Channel.
13: Gross. This is just a disgusting conversation. You know, the facts in this case are not in dispute. And I say to these people who took the time to grab a pen or a typewriter and write some kind of, you know, love note to this lady, I wish you could watch it. I really do. I wish there were video in this. You want to see what that's like? Strangling three kids to death? You want to see where they're probably begging for help, what that looked like? If you watch it, do you have to turn away? Well, why do you have to turn? If it was a fiction, an act of fiction on a Netflix show, you would look away in horror and go, I can't watch this fake mom strangle these fake actor kids. But this is the facts in this case are not in dispute. There is no reasonable doubt about the facts. And Will, you know, I'm glad you brought up the analogy of, you know, would a man get the same, you know, leeway from a jury that can't seem to figure this out? Do you know how many people come back from overseas, our patriots and heroes in our military, who see awful, unimaginable things that thankfully, Will, you and I don't have to deal with every day. You know, they come back and they don't strangle their kids. I mean, listen.
2: 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You can go to gallaghersheroes.org for all the information about our foundation. Joey Hudson, our guest host, is the executive director of Gallagher's Heroes, the Fallen Officer Fund. Do you think police officers go home and strangle their three babies because they were feeling down about something they saw on the job the day before? You think a firefighter who has to pull bodies out of a burning building goes home and strangles three babies with an exercise band because they had a tough day at work? I'm not trying to minimize mental illness. I don't know if this woman is mentally insane or not. I know that she did what she did, and she has an army of supporters, and that, to quote the great Dan Bongino, is gross. It's gross. This entire trial is grotesque. Because it has resulted in a confirmation that too many people in our country don't give a rat's rear end about about somebody else's life. Hey, let's murder the CEO of a healthcare insurer so we can start a dialogue about the problems with the healthcare insurance industry. Let's slaughter Charlie Kirk on a stage at a college in Utah so we can start a dialogue about, you know, all the issues that he has raised. Let's murder my babies so we can have a dialogue about postpartum issues in America. Enough. Enough already. 800-655-MIKE. 15 past the hour. Welcome aboard. We made it to Friday. A lot of breaking news today. It's going to be a busy day. A little later this hour, we're going to talk about the governor's race in the Commonwealth of Pennsylvania. Fascinating race underway there. We'll tell you about that and a whole lot more. In the meantime, I want to put your voice front and center here on the Mike Gallagher Show. Tell me your thoughts on the Lindsey Clancy case. Again, one lone juror is apparently holding out. He is evidently a man. I think it's likely that there are 11 jurors who want to let this woman skate and get away with murder. One man is holding firm. Will he continue to hold true to his beliefs, or will he cave? Guess we're going to find out. Give me your thoughts. 800-655-MIKE, 800-655-6453. One number does it all. Call or text. 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
1: I am in a constant state of gratitude. 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The jury, of course, again in Plymouth, Massachusetts, is deadlocked. This guy is not going to budge. And can I just say this? God bless the lone member of the jury, evidently a man who refuses to budge, who is not going to exonerate Lindsey Clancy. God bless that guy. Matt Walsh just posted, the idea that the holdout juror refuses to follow the law, as is being claimed by Lindsey Clancy's defense attorneys, is total nonsense. They've been in there for days. The guy obviously has not announced that he won't follow the law. He simply disagrees with the other jurors about where the application of the law should lead them in this case. Matt Walsh claims that the hectoring women on the jury interpret his disagreement as a defiance of the law itself. And I think Matt is right. That's nonsense. Tricia is in South Carolina. Tricia, how are you?
2: Good. How are you?
1: Pretty good, thanks. Just kind of amazed at the possibility that this lady might just get away with murder.
2: Well, first, I'm a first-time caller, but long-time watcher.
1: Thank you.
2: My opinion is I'm absolutely disgusted with these women defending the murder of these children. And I will say why. I went through postpartum depression, and not once did I ever, ever feel like killing my children. The medical system failed me. I went, and I found a way to get past it. But I will jump in front of a bullet for my children and my grandchildren. And the fact that these women, who it's a blessing to have a child, not even bring up these children who are the victims and praise this woman, it's scary if Amen. She gets off.
1: I know. God
2: scary.
1: Bless you.
2: And
1: Tricia,
2: the way
1: thank
2: this
1: you.
2: World is today.
1: I know. Don't lose faith, Tricia. We're going to get through this. Hang in there. I'm so sorry and sad for what you've experienced. God bless you for calling. I know it took a lot of guts to call, and I appreciate you sharing this with us. And there is now news out of Plymouth, Massachusetts.
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1: The judge has declared a mistrial in the Lindsey Clancy case. So they're going to have to start all over again. 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
3: This is Kevin McCullough for townhall.com. September 11th is not a normal day on the calendar. Nearly 3,000 Americans were murdered by Islamist terrorists, yet 25 years later, retired Port Authority police officers are asking Governor Kathy Hochul and New York City Mayor Zoran Mamdani to stay away from the commemoration at Ground Zero. 37 Port Authority officers died that morning. Now their surviving brothers are pleading, please allow us to remember in peace. Hochul angered the 9/11 community by illuminating One World Trade Center for Muslim American Heritage Month. Mamdani faces a petition opposing his attendance, signed by more than 96,000 people, including grieving families. Both intend to attend anyway. Ground Zero, especially on the 25th anniversary of that dark day, does not belong to politicians. It belongs to the dead and their families, the cops and firefighters who walked into hell while everyone else ran away. They do not owe elected officials a backdrop or a lesson in tolerance. One day, one place, no politics. They've earned that. Let them have it. I'm Kevin McCullough.
4: With SRN News, I'm Rich Thomason in Washington. It is a record, one that's hitting truckers especially hard. The price of diesel fuel has hit a record high in the U.S., now averaging $5.85 per gallon. Vice President Vance says he would not call the U.S. conflict with Iran a war. Quoting Vance, right now there is no active shooting. Like President Trump, Vance stresses the need to keep Iran from ever getting a nuclear weapon. They've gone back to work today, jurors in the Lindsey Clancy murder trial in Massachusetts, day 7 of their deliberations. The jury has twice told the judge it cannot reach a verdict on whether the Massachusetts mother was criminally responsible for killing her 3 young children, the judge ordering the jurors to continue with those deliberations. Stocks are in the red on Wall Street. The Dow is down about 275 points, NASDAQ off 33. This is SRN News.
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7: Foundations of Freedom. 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
8: Ronald Reagan understood that liberty could never be taken for granted. In 1967, he warned Americans, freedom is a fragile thing, and it's never more than one generation away from extinction. President Reagan knew the freedoms secured by one generation were not guaranteed to survive to the next. Today, as socialistic ideas that place greater power in the hands of government gain renewed support, Reagan's warning carries even greater weight. Freedom is more than inheritance. 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Every generation must fight for the principles that made self-government possible. Freedom only survives when each generation chooses to defend it. So, do we have the courage to defend and protect what is being challenged, the very principles that made America the greatest experiment in history?
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13: Today will be humid with a mix of clouds and sun, featuring a heavy thunderstorm in the afternoon. Be aware that any downpour may lead to temporary flooding on roadways and in poor drainage areas. The high will reach 90 degrees. Tonight, expect a few evening thunderstorms, but clouds will gradually break up. It will remain humid with a low of 79 degrees. That's your AccuWeather forecast. I'm meteorologist Joe Lundberg for AM 860, The Answer.

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1: With SRN News, I'm Rich Thomason in Washington. A job market rebound takes the experts by surprise.
2: The U.S. economy added a surprising 162,000 jobs in August, a solid rebound from July's decline, and a result that beat many economists' expectations. The Labor Department says the unemployment rate held at a low 4.1%, underscoring what supporters of President Trump call a durable jobs recovery market by strong job security for Americans already in the workforce. The report also included encouraging revisions to earlier data. Employment totals for June and July were revised upward by a combined 55,000 jobs. That means the labor market was stronger than first reported into August. Bernie Bennett, Washington.
1: It's a record that is hitting truckers especially hard. The price of diesel fuel has hit a record high in the U.S., now averaging $5.85 per gallon, according to AAA. Vice President Vance says he wouldn't call the U.S. conflict with Iran a war. Quoting Vance, right now, there is no active shooting.
3: Vice President Vance addressed questions and blamed really any lingering problems on the Iranians shooting at ships in the Gulf. He certainly sounded much more upbeat, and he sounded very much more confident than we've heard from officials in recent months and weeks that the United States can get those ships through the Strait of Hormuz and that ultimately we'll see gas prices going down.
1: The BBC's Baron DeVusman in Washington. Jurors in the Lindsey Clancy murder trial, they're back at work this morning, day seven of deliberations. The jury has twice said that it cannot reach a verdict on whether the Massachusetts mother was criminally responsible for killing her three young children. The jury foreman told the judge that one juror is refusing to follow the court's instructions on reasonable doubt. After repeating his instructions on reasonable doubt, the judge ordered the jury get back to work. On Wall Street, the Dow down 250 points, NASDAQ off 49. This is SRN News.
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6: I'm meteorologist Joe Lundberg with your KFC weekend weather update. Saturday will bring a blend of sun and clouds with the possibility of an isolated thunderstorm in the afternoon. The high temperature will reach 91 degrees. 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
2: 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They've already decided how this will all end. Turns out, we're just the beta test. 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
6: All right, this Labor Day weekend, which is this weekend, Salem News Channel has got a special programming event, America 250. It's a movie marathon. 10 movies back to back. 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Pretty much all of you get Salem News Channel, and it is good stuff over there. I really like it. I like that it's there, and I like that I'm there, and my show's on, I think, every day, which is 7 days a week. Though this week, of course, will be the exception because we're doing the movie marathon. So typically, my show plus some of my podcasts, which I'm reminding you, though I will head out on vacation after this show, after this segment specifically, I've got fresh podcasts every single day. So if you would like a dose of Marlo, you will have it. Let me shout out the crew: Greg Evans, Sean McConnell, Roger Wicker Jr., Rick Locke, Matt Zibel, Dustin Suh, Ricky Lopez, Misty Callahan, John Cassio, Daniel West, and Daniel West's mom. All of them have helped out on the show immeasurably today, aside from Daniel's mom, who apparently made cookies for the team, and I didn't get one. So I'm still shouting her out. We're keeping an eye on the Clancy thing. Really interesting analysis from the Clancy thing. What, am I on live radio? What? Who would say that? Who would say that? I'm out of my mind. Lindsey Clancy probably heading to a mistrial with an 11-1 with one jury holding out against an acquittal. Jonathan Cherley had an interesting analysis just now on Fox, who is really one of the best in the game when it comes to legal analysis in front of a camera, saying prosecutors often overcharge, and maybe the issue here was the charging for murder one. So going for the murder one conviction. And he says, I can tell you as a criminal defense attorney, tends to work in favor of the criminal defense because it is such a high standard. It sucks the oxygen out of the room, meaning that perhaps we're not going to end up one day with a murder one conviction. So perhaps if this does go to a mistrial, when they run it back, maybe they'll run it back as not a first-degree murder. But it's all very dark, and it'll be very interesting to see if a mistrial were to come down somehow, if this juror does get removed, then what will that mean? It'll mean Lindsay Clancy will become a big celebrity. She'll get very rich. And I'm also nervous to see what's going to happen to this guy who should get the Presidential Medal of Freedom, who is the one holdout juror. The one holdout juror could end up getting, had his life made miserable by the Lindsay Clancy fans. All right, I wanted to play a little bit of Abdul El Sayed, as is the custom on this show. And I thought this clip was pretty awesome, and I'll tell you why. Cut 12, please.
7: I'm not a socialist. I've never called myself a socialist. Like, people like to call me a socialist, right? People like to call me all kinds of things. But I'm for small business. And I want our tax dollars to be spent on infrastructure and small business. That's what I want. And healthcare, right? And I would ask that you move that message as you're having that conversation.
6: It sounded like he said in there that white people like to call me a socialist. Does he say like people like to call me a socialist? Like the millennial thing where we just say like all the time for no reason? Either way, it's embarrassing. Just throwing in, shouldn't be a senator if you're doing the random likes all the time while you're communicating. And if you're saying white people like to call me a socialist, then it just echoes what I keep saying, which we are just regressing towards all we see is race. We went from we want to have a society where we don't judge people based on their race. We focus on their character. A guy who says hurt people was the reason why we had October the 7th. I can't believe some of the stuff, some of the clips from Sayed that we've had lately. It seems like the more we know about him, I just could not get over the clip I played yesterday where he said America owes it to the world to open our borders and let everyone in who wants to be here. What do we owe the world? The world owes America. We're the ones who are the innovators. We're the ones who are the leaders when it comes to technology and medicine and exporting freedom and safety and security and seeing up to all the bad guys. What do we owe the world? The thought that that guy could go to the Senate. Unreal. The guys want me to play the Stephen A. clip. All right, let's play the Stephen A. Cut 15.
7: Why are we still allowing racial and residential redlining to pattern how we fund our schools? Right. Why aren't we willing to have a conversation about reparations? Right? How are we still in a system?
8: Because we're $40 trillion in debt.
7: Well, the $40 trillion in debt part, like, let's see who created
8: that. That's all of us. Every administration has contributed to debt.
7: But Stephen A., you know that debt always grows more under Republicans because they do two things. They cut taxes for billionaires, and they send us to war.
6: That's not true.
7: So what are we
6: doing? That's not true. But that's so good. That was awesome. Did you see why he's good at TV? Okay, I got to squeeze it in. Okay, Hunter Biden is apparently gay now. Play cut 17, guys.
9: I am gay.
10: Really? Wow. Seriously. I'm so amazed. You're gay.
9: Are you gay?
10: Only a little bit.
9: A little bit.
10: Yeah.
9: I think more or less than 50%.
10: What?
9: More or less than 50%.
10: 48.6.
6: The Hunter Biden podcast tour is just an absolute delight. I do podcast on a lot, though. Not this week. But I think that was kind of funny. I don't know if this is actually Hunter Biden coming out. I thought that was actually kind of funny. I had to squeeze that in. We're done for the week, which is sad. I wish I could talk more to all of you, but there's always next week. Go in peace to love and serve the Lord. Thanks for listening and watching. Between running a newsroom, hosting a daily show, and keeping up with my giant family, my days don't exactly slow down. 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
17: With SRN News, I'm Bob Agnew in Washington. The U.S. economy added a surprisingly strong 162,000 jobs in August. That was a solid rebound from July's decline. It's also a result that exceeded many economists' expectations. The latest numbers from the Labor Department just out today support President Trump's stated goal of a durable jobs recovery marked by strong job security for Americans already in the workforce. The unemployment rate held steady at a low 4.1%. Renewed hope today in Nepal for finding more survivors after last week's catastrophic flash floods, now that two trapped workers were pulled from the rubble of a hydropower plant.
18: The two men, identified as a mechanical foreman and a mechanical supervisor, were found in the tunnel at the Trishuli 3A construction site on Friday morning after rescuers heard their voices. At the base camp, a Nepal military spokesman tells the AP the foreman's name is Sanjay Shah and his initial vital parameter is normal. They're being flown to Kathmandu for further checks and treatment. About 900 workers are missing from 12 hydropower projects in Nepal. I'm Charles de Ledesma.
17: Travelers, start your engines.
19: A record number of Americans will be traveling this Labor Day weekend. The TSA expects to screen 17 million passengers. Friday expected to be the busiest day on the roads. As for gas, regular unleaded on average at around $4.14 a gallon.
17: Volkswagen's board has approved a major cost-cutting plan to address competition and tariffs. The plan includes cutting 50,000 jobs, reducing its model line by about half, and ending auto production at four VW plants in Germany. Among the challenges VW is facing, low-cost competition in China and the ongoing challenge of U.S. tariffs. On Wall Street's low-going, the Dow down 365 points. This is SRN News.
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23: This is John Katz from TD's with the Cat's Corner. Border battles. A country without borders is not a country. I was vice chairman of the Ellis Island Foundation. Bill Fugazi was chairman. Lee Iacocca was honorary chairman. The Ellis Island, well, we wanted immigrants. We want immigrants, but checks and balances. We want immigrants that are going to come to America and they want to work 80 hours a week, just like my father, my grandfathers did when they came to America. We don't want migrants. So let's change the name. There's immigrants that want to come here and pledge allegiance to America, or migrants that want to take advantage of America. We want America to succeed. Immigrants, yes. Migrants, no. That is today's Cat's Corner. I'm John Katzmatidis.
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29: This afternoon, expect a mix of clouds and sun with a strong thunderstorm, which could lead to temporary flooding in low-lying and poorly drained areas. The temperature will reach a high of 90 tonight. There may be a couple of evening thunderstorms followed by some clearing in the skies. The low will be around 79. That's your AccuWeather forecast. I'm meteorologist Joe Lundberg for AM 860, The Answer.
27: 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Ladies and gentlemen, here's Scott Jennings.
30: All right, the jobs report is out, and we have the eye-popping numbers straight ahead. Plus, we're talking to the Treasurer of the United States today about that data and some new coins coming out from the U.S. Treasury at the bottom of the hour. September is peak wildfire season, and the U.S. Department of the Interior is taking action. U.S. Wildland Fire Chief Brian Fennessy is here to fill us in on that. Plus, pollster and Trump advisor John McLaughlin has a memo out with some advice for the Republicans ahead of the 2026 midterm. I have the details. It is Friday, September the 4th. I'm Scott Jennings. Reporting for Salem. We're in New York City today. Tonight, by the way, catch me on CNN from 9 to 11 Eastern for a special two-hour edition of Newsnight as we head into the Labor Day weekend. Also, yes, we are keeping an eye on the Lindsey Clancy courtroom in Massachusetts. Stay tuned for action there. Mistrial may be incoming. We're watching it for you. On this day, 1998, two graduate students at Stanford University believed the Internet had a problem. It contained more information than any library ever assembled, but finding the right information was becoming nearly impossible. The existing search engines mostly ranked websites by counting how often a particular word appeared. But these two grad students had a different idea. What if you judged a website by the company it kept? What if every link pointing to a page counted as a vote, and links from important websites counted for even more? Working from their dorm rooms, the two students built a search engine around that idea. They called it Backrub, because their system examined the backlinks connecting one website to another. Not exactly a catchy name, but the technology was remarkable. In August of 1998, one major tech player watched a brief demonstration, and he immediately wrote the grad students a check for $100,000. There was only one problem. He had made the check payable to a company that did not yet exist. So, on September the 4th, the grad students officially incorporated their new business. They moved out of the dorm rooms and into a garage in Menlo Park, California, a modest rental that included clunky computers, borrowed hardware, and a server cabinet partly constructed from Legos. They also gave their company a new name, inspired by the mathematical term for the number 1, followed by 100 zeros, representing the almost unimaginable amount of information they hoped to organize. The company eventually grew out of that garage into one of the most powerful and influential businesses on Earth. Now, you know something is universally important when its name becomes a verb. Need some quick information? Well, thanks to those grad students, Larry Page and Sergey Brin, you just have to Google it. Google, officially incorporated on this day, September the 4th, 1998. As we head into the Labor Day weekend, we got a status report today on the American economy, and the data looks incredible. Today's jobs report stunned forecasters. They were freaking out over on CNBC. Cut 3.
4: And we're hitting, hold on to your seats, folks. Non-farm payrolls for the month of August up 162K, 162,000. That's basically three times what expectations are.
30: And the last 2 months of job data on top of that was revised upwards to the tune of 55,000 more jobs. Unemployment held at 4.1%, in line with expectations. The manufacturing sector added 16,000 jobs. Now, our friend E.J. Antoni over at the Heritage Foundation says manufacturing, which was in a three-year slide, looks like it's finally on the upswing. Still a ways to go to reverse the steep decline at the end of Biden's term, but fingers crossed, E.J. says, that this upward trajectory holds. Now, Trump and Bessent, the Treasury Secretary, promised an economic boom in 2026, and this jobs data seems to indicate that they were right. Now, on the flip side, with the economy running hot, there are now some expectations that the Federal Reserve could raise interest rates at its next meeting. We'll have to see how they interpret the data. The president's already calling for a rate cut today. That's, of course, his longstanding position, that interest rates are too high. But the top line news today is the jobs report boomed and the naysayers are in shambles. This is no doubt a good jobs report for the president and his economic and his political team. One more thing in this jobs data, by the way, it's a story that almost nobody knows. The federal government workforce is now the smallest share of the overall U.S. workforce since 1939. What's pretty clear is that the Trump economic policies have prioritized private sector roles over the government's, and it's working. So that's the good news. Now, here's the bad news. Americans are about to get hit again by rising health insurance costs. A new Marsh survey of more than 1,800 employers projects health benefit costs will jump over 8% next year. That would be the largest increase since 2003. Now, what happened to American health care between 2003 and now? What was it again? Yes, Obamacare. That's what happened. This new data means that workers will face higher premiums, bigger deductibles, and reduced coverage. Meanwhile, insurers on the Obamacare exchanges are requesting a median premium increase of 15% for next year. So 16 years after Obamacare was sold as the answer to America's health care affordability crisis, well, the price keeps rising, the deductibles keep growing, and American families keep paying the bill despite all the misplaced and misguided PR it gets from the media and Democrats. Obamacare, folks, has been an abject failure. The price goes up. The quality of the product is going down. For many Americans, it feels like you don't have insurance at all with the deductibles the way they are. Obamacare folks and the Democrats say they want more of this government involvement in your health care. No thanks. But let's get back to the job data, which has given Republicans fresh arguments for the election. The question now is, how should the Republicans frame it all up for the voters in the midterm? Our friend and presidential pollster John McLaughlin is out with a new poll and a memo with some blunt advice for his party. McLaughlin says Republicans face a difficult environment, but they may also be fighting the wrong campaign. On the standard congressional ballot, McLaughlin has it Democrats 48 to Republicans 43, a 5-point lead. But then McLaughlin changes the question. When voters are asked to choose between a Republican who supports free market capitalism and a Democrat who supports big government socialism, the result completely reverses. Republicans take the lead on that ballot 47 to 40. A remarkable 12-point swing based entirely on how the choice is framed. And McLaughlin's message is simple. Republicans should make this election about competing economic systems, not merely personalities or party labels. Who rewards work, investment, and job creation? Who wants lower taxes, affordable energy, and less government regulation? And who wants higher taxes, price controls, government-run programs, and politicians making more of your economic decisions? The booming jobs numbers give Republicans an opening, but according to McLaughlin, they must connect those numbers to something larger. Jobs do not materialize because Washington commanded them into existence. They are created when Americans are allowed to invest and build and hire and take risks. So the midterm argument writes itself. Do you want more private sector growth and free enterprise? Or will you hand Congress to a Democratic Party in thrall with socialism, the enemy of free enterprise? McLaughlin's number suggests that when voters understand the choice, the political landscape changes dramatically. You're listening to Common Sense for the American People. It's Scott Jennings here on Salem. We are keeping an eye on the Lindsey Clancy courtroom up in Massachusetts. Let me give you the latest news. The judge signaled his intention to declare a mistrial today. And then he gave the defense an hour to file an appeal to that decision. The latest news is that appeal has gone up to the Massachusetts Supreme Court. But if that appeal is denied, there would be a mistrial, and they'd have to decide, the prosecutors, whether to start over and go after Clancy again. The word in the courtroom, according to the defense, is it's 11 to 1 in the jury room. There's one person holding out on a unanimous verdict. So we're keeping an eye on this for you, and if something breaks or the judge makes a final decision during the show, we'll bring it to you. Let's talk supplements for just a moment. 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It's Scott Jennings on Salem. We have more news and top interviews right after this. Stay with us. You know, we hear a lot these days about conviction, but real conviction isn't measured by what you say when it's easy. It is measured by what you're willing to do when your beliefs are tested. And that's what makes Charlie Kirk, American Martyr, worth watching. Oh, our friend Charlie. At its heart, This is not a political story. It is the story of a man whose Christian faith shaped his character, guided his decisions, and gave him the courage to stand firm in the face of opposition. Charlie understood that faith isn't something that we practice for an hour on Sunday and then leave it behind. It's meant to influence how we live, how we lead, and how we serve others every day. Charlie's story challenges each of us to consider the legacy that we're building through our own faithfulness and whether we are willing to live boldly for Christ when it matters most. Go to angel.com/SJ. Do it today. Become an Angel Guild member, and when you do, you can watch Charlie Kirk, American Martyr, and help bring more stories of faith, courage, and conviction to audiences around the world.
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11: And I think that comes up in all ages of kids, where you might see what you think is anger, and it comes out as anger, but there's actually something deeper. 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Mm-hmm. I might express what I'm feeling in anger, but what I'm really feeling is I'm afraid in that moment, or I'm unsure. And that's especially true for kids. If they don't know what's happening, if they don't understand what they're doing or what's going to go on next, or, you know, whatever's going on, if they're confused, oftentimes it comes out in resistance.
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0: President Trump and Roger Penske for pulling that off. Great day for America.
1: Yeah, I was in Washington that day for the race, Brandon. And yes, the cars were cool. I've never heard anything louder in my entire life than those flyovers that occurred over Washington, D.C. I mean, I was sitting at a table trying to have breakfast, and it was rattling the silverware and the dishes and off the table. I mean, the display of American air power was just incredible.
0: And then he had Air Force One, the new Air Force One flyover, and it was really low, and you could hear it. And it was, to your point, those Navy and Air Force jets were unbelievable. It makes you proud to be an American. If you went to that event and you're not proud to be American, something's wrong. We've got the greatest country in the world, and I will never apologize for loving capitalism, the free enterprise system, and loving our country.
1: Well, you just raised a topic we've been discussing on the show today, and that's really this overall debate. Are we going to have a capitalistic system that has created untold amounts of wealth and lifted people out of poverty, or are we going to revert to socialism, which crushes people and kills people everywhere that it's tried? That's what's on the ballot this November. Top line news from the Treasury of the United States. We have two coins. We have the America 250 coin with President Trump's face on it, and we have a new 9/11 25th anniversary commemorative coin. That's coming out next week. That's a half dollar. And both of these coins, you should be able to go to the bank and request them, and they are all legal tender. Brandon Beach, the Treasurer of the United States, thanks for your time today.
0: Well, thank you. Happy Labor Day.
1: Happy Labor Day, my friend. All right, we are going to take a break. Before we go, I will give you a quick update on the Lindsey Clancy situation. We heard from Danny Savalos earlier. He is expecting a mistrial. That's what the judge indicated. Earlier today, he's given the defense a last chance to appeal that decision, and CNN is reporting that a hearing is underway in this final appeal for emergency relief to try to stop the judge from declaring a mistrial. Supposedly, the jury is 11-1, and there's a lot of speculation about what that looks like in the jury room. We don't exactly know, but there's a lot of speculation about it. We'll keep an eye on this for you, but Lindsey Clancy trial looks like it may be headed for a mistrial this afternoon. By the way, speaking of coins and things, I want to talk about a new partner here on the Scott Jennings Show, and that is Noble Gold Investments. 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
9: In the new movie Fall 2 Deadpoint, two young women make a treacherous trip up Thailand's Mount Kwan. It's a recipe for drama, tension, and peril. In 2022's fall, a young influencer named Shiloh died during a dangerous climb. Now, Shiloh's sister, Jax, is seeking

0: closure for her grief by doing the last climb on her sister's bucket list. Jax is joined by another young woman named Luce and a guide named John. The climb alone is bad enough, but other dangerous secrets lurk along the way. Perpetual Peril gets paired with other intense violence, language, and references to drug smuggling in this PG-13 thriller. So we're giving Fall 2 Deadpoint a 2.5 out of 5 for family friendliness. 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I'm Adam Holtz with the Plugged In Movie Review by Focus on the Family.
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1: 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I might express what I'm feeling in anger, but what I'm really feeling is I'm afraid in that moment, or I'm unsure. And that's especially true for kids. 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
13: 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They've already decided how this will all end. 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
10: With SRN News, I'm Bob Agnew in Washington. Republicans are getting a little late-cycle cash infusion aimed at keeping control of Congress in the upcoming midterm elections. We get an update from correspondent Willie Nelson.
11: President Trump says he will use more than $400 million from his aligned super PAC to help Republicans hold and expand their majority in Congress. The president told supporters he will focus on 35 close races in the final month before the election. He said he will campaign in those battlegrounds rather than safe Republican districts. House Speaker Mike Johnson's team is helping decide where the money goes. Vice President J.D. Vance has already been on the trail for key Senate candidates. Willie Nelson, Washington.
10: The unemployment rate holds steady at 4.1%. That good news about a relatively low rate is just part of the latest story from the Labor Department today. It also says the U.S. economy added a surprisingly strong 162,000 jobs in the month of August. That was a big rebound from July's decline and a result that beat many economists' expectations. At a committee hearing on sanctuary cities policy, a father whose daughter was catastrophically injured by an illegal alien truck driver sounded off on Democrat policies. Here's correspondent Laura Winters.
12: The father of a girl permanently disabled in a crash involving an illegal alien truck driver confronting Democrat lawmakers during a congressional hearing, telling them he rejects their sympathy. The 5-year-old girl suffering traumatic brain injury after an 18-wheeler driven by the illegal slammed into the car she was riding in during a multi-car crash in California. The girl, who's now 7, is nonverbal and relearning how to walk and has developmental delays. Liberals in California have issued the most commercial driver's licenses to illegals. Some do not speak English and cannot understand our road signs.
10: That's correspondent Laura Winters reporting. On Wall Street, investors are not happy today. So far, the Dow is down by 302 points, the NASDAQ off by 124. This is SRN News.
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14: 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That's a difference of 3,398 active. So current inventory right now is 4,063. And again, in March of 22, it was 665. 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
18: This afternoon, expect a mix of clouds and sun with a potent thunderstorm bringing high humidity. Be cautious as heavy rain may lead to temporary road flooding and pooling in low-lying areas. Temperatures will reach 90 degrees tonight. Anticipate a few evening thunderstorms followed by clearing clouds but lingering humidity. Temperatures will drop to a low of 79 degrees. That's your AccuWeather forecast. I'm meteorologist Joe Lundberg for AM 860, The Answer.
19: Good afternoon, ladies and gentlemen. I'm Bill Bunkley. This is The Briefing, and we have breaking news this afternoon. You might have just heard on SRN News that the Lindsay Clancy trial for the death of her three children that occurred 3.5 years ago has finally ended in a mistrial. And so what we are watching right now, we're going to go to Plymouth, Massachusetts, on the steps of the courthouse, as those with the defense side of defending Lindsay Clancy are speaking. We already heard from the prosecutor, who is dedicated to seeking justice for the three children who were killed. Let's go ahead, and Andrew Meyer is the Clancy civil attorney. There's a criminal attorney and a civil attorney. Let's listen in for just a moment.
20: So thank you, first of all, for everything you've done. Interesting.
19: All right, let's take it back. His statement was short. Now, we're still waiting for the criminal defense attorney. So let me talk a little bit about what we are dealing with here. There is no doubt this is an absolutely terrible, terrible, terrible act. And it's been said that it is an unspeakable act, a mother killing her children. And what we have seen is, of the jury, one juror stood alone. One juror could not agree with all the rest of the jury. And that has created the last couple of days of the high drama, if you will. But that juror has stood alone. Now, there's speculation because the one juror is the one that wanted, I suppose, for the judge to restate what it meant to have doubt. And how does doubt play into making a decision, reasonable doubt, in a murder one case? Now, it seems, I don't know if this is accurate, it seems, and remember that this is Massachusetts. Massachusetts certainly is not known as a tough law and order state. Massachusetts and the people of Massachusetts are not known for easily handing down murder one convictions that could lead to execution. And so when there was one juror, as we have come to understand, who was a holdout, and this situation of reasonable doubt, it seems like the potential is the rest of the journey were accepting or leaning toward the defense, in as much as the Lindsey Clancy, certainly it is reported that she was suffering from postpartum depression, and there was a lot put on by the defense about that and mental health issues as well. It seems like the majority of the jury was leaning toward the idea that she had a mental health issue. No one here is excusing her. In fact, she has admitted herself that she committed the murderous act against her children. The question here is, as the prosecutor was just saying, the prosecution from the Commonwealth of Massachusetts is wanting to pursue and to get a guilty on murder one. That's what this trial was all about. In the words of the prosecutor, for justice. Seems to me that possibly the jury, except for the lone standout, that the jury decided, except for one person, to embrace possibly the mental health defense. But in some of the commentary, there's been discussion that the one juror possibly could not come to a point and accept any kind of mental health diagnosis or situation that would excuse the mother from being found guilty for murder in the first degree. And so we have this mistrial. When the judge decided about 2 hours ago that they were in fact at an impasse and he was going to declare a mistrial, the defense attorney asked for an emergency stay and appeal with the Massachusetts Supreme Court. That hearing was held at 1:30. Understand it was a quick hearing, about 20 minutes, and the high court denied that request by her defense. And interesting, because I was listening to Jonathan Turley, who has been on our program on several occasions, and he is often called upon by Fox for his commentary. And his assessment was somewhat what I was talking about yesterday. So now they're going to have a hearing, I think, was it the 27th or 26th? They're going to have the next hearing in about 3 weeks. And the defense is going to try to file one more motion, but that's not going to take place. And they're going to decide on a new trial. And so once we're going to be standing by, and AJ, when the next person comes to the platform, if you'll let me know. You probably can't see. Okay. You can't see what I'm seeing. So let me anticipate. Hopefully I want to hear from the defense attorney, the older gentleman with the silver hair. I believe he'll be the one coming out to speak to get some sort of idea about the next direction for the proceedings. So they're going to meet in 3 weeks. It is my understanding at this point, the prosecution is wanting to move ahead with a new trial to continue to pursue the murder verdict. But at the same time, could there be a plea bargain or a plea deal between now and 3 weeks? Certainly. But what I heard just a minute ago from the prosecutor, I didn't see any kind of daylight about cutting any sort of a deal with the defendant, Lindsey Clancy. So if we do have another trial, I agree with what Jonathan Turley was saying yesterday. I talked about the fact, or asked the question, was it a mistake that they didn't have a sequestered jury? Well, three things that Jonathan Turley talked about was, number one, Plymouth, Massachusetts. Been there, have seen the rock of the Pilgrims and their landing at Plymouth. I agree with Jonathan. It's a smaller town. I think it might be worthwhile now to move the trial out of Plymouth to another city. I think if there is another trial, I think the jury should be sequestered, because this is such an emotionally charged case. An emotionally charged situation. You have a lot of emotions on both sides. Emotions on the side that surely you can't execute this woman because she's not well. She's not mentally well. And you have the other side, equally emotionally charged, saying, no, it doesn't matter. She murdered her kids. She must pay the penalty. So between this emotionally charged situation, I believe that the jury should be sequestered the next time. And one thing is that the prosecution's going after murder one. Maybe that is a little bit extreme, as Jonathan was talking about. Maybe that is extreme, and that's going to be hard for a jury to get to, where you could come in with second degree. I don't know if you go to manslaughter, but if you started with a little lesser charge that the prosecution will be seeking to get a guilty verdict, Jonathan Turley felt that they ought to look at whether they want to pursue in the next trial a murder one charge. But remember that there's a possibility, though I think it's slight, that there would be some sort of plea bargain between the prosecution and defense that would preclude a trial. But having said that, we'll just have to see. And a lot of it goes into the fact of the cost for the trial and other aspects of that. So hopefully by the time we come back from the break, we'll be in mid-sentence of the defense attorney sharing his thoughts about the trial. I'm Bill Bunkley. This is The Briefing. More on Lindsey Clancy and her murder trial next in a moment.

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5: Foundations of Freedom, a look at America's founding principles and the leaders who shaped our nation.
6: Ronald Reagan understood that liberty could never be taken for granted. In 1967, he warned Americans, freedom is a fragile thing, and it's never more than one generation away from extinction. President Reagan knew the freedoms secured by one generation were not guaranteed to survive to the next. Today, as socialistic ideas that place greater power in the hands of government gain renewed support, Reagan's warning carries even greater weight. Freedom is more than inheritance. It's a responsibility, one we all share. Every generation must fight for the principles that made self-government possible. Freedom only survives when each generation chooses to defend it. So, do we have the courage to defend and protect what is being challenged, the very principles that made America the greatest experiment in history?

But postpartum depression is real. It's a mental illness. It's a mental state of mind. And then all the drugs that we are prescribing today, the psychotic drugs and the unintended consequences of what some of these drugs will do, either immediately, either short term or long term. And that is the crux of the question of the trial between those two. And then, as Mr. Reddington talked about, the doctor who was treating Lindsay and was prescribing the medication seemed to really be questioning the doctor's credibility and offered a warning to all of us: when you're seeking a doctor, just don't follow what you see online. In fact, do a lot of due diligence, especially the more serious the condition that you are treating. So, to wrap it up, the defense attorney has claimed victory, even though the trial, and he makes no bones about his anger toward this one jury, one juror, this one man. And he said, "I'd love to talk to this man and find out what he was thinking." But nonetheless, that's the justice system. So now there'll be a timeout. They'll come back at the later in September. The prosecution has to decide, are they going to go for murder one again? Or could they possibly come back with murder two or manslaughter? Now, you might have picked up, or it was on the break, that in a murder one trial, you have to have a jury. And the defense attorney was asked about if you're murdered too, you can have what's called a bench trial. You can state your case. There'll be no jury, and the judge will make the decision after hearing the testimony. And Mr. Reddington said, "No, I'd rather have a jury. Seeing how this jury reacted to the facts, if we're going to do murder one again, I would like to have a murder trial, a jury trial." Now, Jonathan Turley is suggesting, and I think, and I'm just trying to report the story here, okay, folks? So Turley says, well, if they would go with murder two, or even manslaughter, the prosecution might have a much better case of a chance of getting a conviction. But when asked about the fact if it was murder too, if the defense attorney would do a bench trial, he says, "Well, I could. I have to think about that. But right now, I'm really all for going with a whole new jury." But we'll have to wait and see what will happen, because, boy, you have all sorts of politics that are going to be ramped up much higher right now. Much more emotional public opinion. Some are going to say, are you going to put this poor girl through it again? This poor woman who was sick, did the unthinkable, did the unbelievable. Are you going to put her through a trial again? And then you'll have others that say, you know what? She has got to pay for killing your children, no matter what was going on. There has to be another trial. It has to be murder one. And you see this now as people understand the decision, or what I would say a no decision in this case. You can see how people are going to get really, really emotional and ramped up about this. And when it's all said and done, the state of Massachusetts, the judicial system in Massachusetts, but the prosecutor's office. The prosecutor came out, Mr. Cruz, and boy, I tell you what, he was rough, tough. And the defense attorney did point out the fact that when he was talking about getting justice for the three kids, he had to look down at his notes because he

couldn't, apparently, this is what the defense attorney said when he just spoke at the same microphone, that he couldn't remember the kids without reading their names off a piece of paper. So this is personal. This is personal for, you know, when you're a prosecutor, it gets personal. You want that conviction. When you're a defense attorney, it's personal. And when you have a close relationship like Mr. Reddington has, who's so passionate about Lindsey Clancy and said she's like a daughter to him, boy, I tell you what, this thing is going to continue to unfold. So we're going to take a break in just a moment. I hope that spending, I really was going to be talking a lot about Labor Day. That didn't come to fruition. I'll talk a little bit in a moment. But I thought that with such a divided nation on so many things, and this trial, I thought it was worthwhile to take it in more of a context than just a report. Final thoughts for hour number one coming up in a moment. I'm Bill Bunkley. This is The Briefing. I'll be right back.

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6: Welcome back. Bill Bunkley with a briefing here on Salem Radio, broadcasting all across Central Florida on this beginning of Labor Day weekend. Got two great interviews coming up at the top of the hour. Of course, we'll be going to have a great conversation with our friends at Focus on the Family. And then we'll head on out to Hollywood and Dr. Ted Baer with Movie Guide. He just had a chance to spent some time over lunch with Pat Boone this week, and so we're going to talk about a couple of movies as well. All that's coming up in just a moment. Well, we're on the eve of Labor Day, and Labor Day in America originated in the late 19th century. It was a grassroots movement by American labor unions fighting for fair working conditions, shorter hours, and safer environments at the height of the Industrial Revolution. You know, it was tough for laborers back then. During the height of the Industrial Revolution, the average American worked 12-hour days, 7 days a week. Let me repeat, 12-hour days, 7 days a week. The factories were unsafe. The mills were unsafe. And the mines, coal mines, were unsafe. Children, can you imagine your five-year-old child or grandchild? Children as young as 5 years old during the Industrial Revolution in America were widely employed in heavy industry for a fraction of what they were paying the adults. Now, the Central Labor Union of New York organized 10,000 workers to take unpaid time off to march from City Hall to Windows Elm Park. That was the first Labor Day parade. And first state to pass a law establishing Labor Day as a public holiday was Oregon. And by 1894, 23 other states had adopted a holiday. Then you had a strike by the American Railway Union against the Pullman Palace Car Company. And President Grover Cleveland had to dispatch federal troops to break the strike. Sadly, 30 people were killed. And so he also, President Cleveland signed the act declaring the first Monday in September a federal holiday. But let's fast forward to today. President Trump has a lot to celebrate on this Labor Day 2026. His America First trade policy and initiatives, such as the USMCA, are protecting our domestic industries and encouraging companies to keep and to expand manufacturing jobs right here in the USA. Trump delivered working family tax cuts, no tax on tips, and doubled the standard deduction. He is also supporting blue-collar workers in our Rust Belt manufacturing sites by incentivizing and promoting new factory construction. Trump leads the way in highlighting trade, education, opportunities, and apprenticeships, providing high-paying job careers without having to go to college. By removing illegal aliens competing for American jobs, Trump is protecting our legal workers here at home. I'd like to say thank you, President Trump, for making Labor Day great again. I'm Bill Bunkley. Hope you've enjoyed hour number one of the briefing. Going to be right back here just a few moments at the top of the hour again for Focus on the Family and Movie Guy with Dr. Ted Baer. Don't go away. A whole lot more coming on the briefing on the Bill Bunkley Show. We'll be right back.

0: 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I'm Bob Agnew in Washington. The U.S. job market rebounds as employers add 162,000 jobs.
1: The U.S. economy added a surprising 162,000 jobs in August, a solid rebound from July's decline and a result that beat many economists' expectations. The Labor Department says the unemployment rate held at a low 4.1%, underscoring what supporters of President Trump call a durable jobs recovery market by strong job security for Americans already in the workforce. The report also included encouraging revisions to earlier data. Employment totals for June and July were revised upward by a combined 55,000 jobs. That means the labor market was stronger than first reported into August. Bernie Bennett, Washington.
0: New midterm polling is delivering a surprise for Democrats. Republicans now leading Democrats 51-49% on the generic congressional ballot in a new Harvard-Harris poll of likely voters. That's a shift from a 4-point Democrat advantage back in March. The survey also finds Republican voters more motivated to turn out. Nearly 8 in 10 respondents said they reject political extremists like Hassan Piker. Republicans getting a late-cycle cash infusion aimed at keeping control of Congress. President Trump says he'll use more than $400 million from his line super PAC to help Republicans hold and expand their majority in Congress. On Wall Street, it has been a struggle. The Dow Jones Industrial Average right now off 265 points. NASDAQ right now down by 107. Renewed hope and some very good news today in Central Asia.
2: Rescuers in Nepal have pulled two workers alive from a hydropower tunnel. This rescue raises hopes of reaching others who may still be trapped after 9 days. Catastrophic floods have devastated towns and swept away villages in Nepal. Search teams found the two men in the tunnel Friday morning after hearing their voices.
0: That is Andrew Stewart reporting, and this is SRN News.
3: 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We have currently an 18.9% absorption rate. There are 7,551 active listings in Pinellas County. And if you divide that by the number of solds, which is 1,428, that gives us a 19% absorption rate. And if you divide that out, it's a 5.3 month supply of inventory. So it's still somewhat of a balanced market. Some people say it's leaning towards that buyer's market due mainly because of the interest rates and some of the other factors affecting that. But I would say it's a great time to buy, sell, or invest right now, because if you look at the interest rates, you look at the potential for elimination of property taxes next year, and then also we're seeing insurance coverages coming down. We're noticing a trend of insurance policies loosening up, more carriers coming back into the state of Florida. 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Appreciate that.
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8: This afternoon, expect a mix of clouds and sun with a strong thunderstorm, which could lead to temporary flooding in low-lying and poorly drained areas. The temperature will reach a high of 90 tonight. There may be a couple of evening thunderstorms followed by some clearing in the skies. The low will be around 79. That's your AccuWeather forecast. I'm meteorologist Joe Lundberg for AM 860, The Answer.
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10: 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Phone lines are open. And now, the president of the Florida Ethics and Religious Liberties Commission. Here's Bill Bunkley.
11: We're back. I'm Bill Bunkley, and it's the 4 o'clock hour for our briefing right here on Salem Radio. We're broadcasting all across Central Florida from our studios in my hometown right here in Tampa, Florida. And if you tune in each weekday Friday afternoon at this time, you know that this is a special opportunity that I take each and every week to visit with one of our good friends at Focus on the Family to really drill down on some important topics. And so before we get to having a great conversation about the importance of Grandparents Day, and it seems like every year it takes on more and more importance because of the involvement of grandparents, maybe sometimes 100% or 50% with raising those grandchildren. And we are honored to have Dr. Joni DeBrito with us. And of course, she has contributed so much over the decades for Focus on the Family. And we're going to pick that topic up in just a moment. But as I always like to remind you that as you are searching the scriptures of the Old and the New Testament, which I recommend that you always go to first, as you're beginning to develop maybe what the Lord is saying to you or what the Bible has to say, sometimes you need some clarification. Sometimes you need some practical applications, and that's where the website at Focus on the Family comes in. And so I want to remind you that website is www.focusonthefamily.com. 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Now, that website is just awesome. There's no paywalls. You can go ahead and have full access to the site, but even though it's free for us to use as consumers of the site, I assure you, it is not free, and in fact, the entire ministry, which is so broad at Focus on the Family, it is a multi-million-dollar annual budgeted ministry. 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And when you give, every gift is tax deductible. They're a 501c3 ministry. So it's very easy to give, and try it out sometimes. That that's focusonthefamily.com/give. That's focusonthefamily.com/give. And you can give right there, just very efficiently. And I ask that you would pray about that, and also pray for all of the team and all the ministry there at Focus in these times that we're really getting challenged in our culture, in our American civilization. They are on the front lines in so many areas, and we need to keep lifting them up. Well, Dr. Joni DeBrito is no stranger to the Bill Bunkley Show. For years, she has a directed programs. She has developed programs in the area of counseling, in the area of parenting. And I'm just so excited to have her with us because Grandparents Day is coming up on September the 13th. And today we're going to talk about how you, grandparent, can build a legacy and a future path for not only your grandchildren, but also the example you set with your children. And so I want to bring in Dr. DeBrito. It's good to have you with us this afternoon. Thanks so much for sharing.
12: Well, good afternoon, and thank you so much, Bill. Glad to be here again.
11: Well, one of the things I wanted to begin our discussion with is that you're always developing, or you're always going in a new direction. And recently I learned about your involvement with the Legacy Coalition that's loosely affiliated with Focus on the Family. And before we get into the comments, and especially from you, because you are a grandmother, tell us a little bit about the coalition and your work with them.
12: Well, the Legacy Coalition was founded about 10 years ago, and it's grown by leaps and bounds in the last 10 years. It's dedicated to intentional Christian grandparenting. So the whole focus of that ministry is to help grandparents learn how to disciple their children and their grandchildren. And I like what you said about your children, that you're also discipling them. But one of the things we talk about in Legacy Coalition is that we are the secondary parents. So we are there to support our children in parenting and also in grandparenting our grandchildren. And that basically means that we step aside and let them give us some guidance as to how they would like us to interact with their children. And, you know, we also have an opportunity to learn how to manage conflict if there are disagreements between you and your children about the grandchildren. We have a lot of tools for information about how to manage those kinds of issues. But anyone can go to legacycoalition.com and find a variety of resources, blogs, and information about our Grand Monday Nights program, which features wonderful guests every Monday night. And we have a lot of other resources. And right now, actually, for grandparents, and especially for churches who want to honor grandparents, we have a free downloadable Grandparents Day Kit. And maybe toward the end of the call, I can give some information as to how to get access to that.
11: Yes, indeed. You know, as you have developed and your work in the area of counseling, part of this has been sort of a parallel journey with you being a wife, being a mother, and then now being a grandmother. Talk a little bit about that, because now as you're focused on, the Legacy Coalition and traditional grandparenting, and the fact that I know you enough to know that it's important for grandparents to be intentional about the impact they can have. Talk a little bit about your life now as a grandmother.
12: Sure. Well, I have two grandchildren who live just a mile away from me, so I'm blessed with the opportunity to be able to be very involved in their lives. And in fact, we were at both of their births, and so have known them since the day they were born. And I was talking with my granddaughter the other day and saying that I'm a little bit sad because her wonderful elementary school post Parents Day every year for the K through sixth grade kids. And she's in sixth grade this year. So we started 8 years ago with my grandson, and now we will finish with her this year. And I'm sad that we won't have more opportunity. But as we move on, I have a grandson now who is in junior high, and my granddaughter will be in junior high next year. And we just find every year that there are new challenges, new joys, new wonderful opportunities to interact with them, but also new opportunities to disciple them and teach them and train them up, as the Bible talks about being able to train up our children and our children's children as well.
11: Dr. DeBrito, as we all, and I'm a grandparent as well of a 4-year-old little guy that we just adore, but you know, this goes back several decades, and what I mean by that is, first, we were two-parent families back in the 50s, the post-World War II era. Then we went into an era to where one or both parents or both parents began working outside the home, and then you had increase in other people really raising our children and our grandchildren. And now today, with a high divorce rate, and also with some of the younger generations who have been set adrift by all of the garbage that's in the culture, the garbage that is being taught even when they were in school or on college campuses, you know, today parents, and especially parents that have that experience and the knowledge, talk a little bit about why it is important for parents to be right there and to step in when they can to function as these intentional grandparents.
12: So definitely there is a lot of influence coming from the outside for kids, for our children and our grandchildren. A lot of it, as we have talked many times in the past, comes from social media and from a number of other resources that are out there to challenge and very often confuse people and so forth. So that makes it even more imperative that we are there to provide guidance to our children and grandchildren in terms of the truth of the Bible and the truths that we know that are important in terms of raising up our children and grandchildren to know the Lord. And hopefully, if you're a grandparent, you've raised your children in such a way that they are following the Lord. Not all of them are, obviously, we know that, but many of them are, and that they are able to pass that to their kids, and you just become kind of a support. But in other cases, sometimes they're not following the Lord, but are willing to allow you to expose their children to the Word and so forth. And so I encourage anybody in that situation to do that. But it becomes very imperative for us to either be intentionally involved physically with our grandchildren, whether that be close up, as I am privileged to be, or from far away. Or if for some reason you have children that are not allowing you to see your grandchildren, you can still pray for them, and you can still reach out to them and let them know that you care and that you love them and that you are want to be a part of their lives.
11: We got to take a break right there. And yes, it's so important to be a part of their lives, so important, even if there's a barrier. But I want to remind you, you can go to this website right now, legacycoalition.com, legacycoalition.com. Need to go there as a grandparent, take a test drive. And in a moment, our guest, Dr. Joni DeBrito, is going to be talking a little bit more about the importance of this spiritual development and some practical ideas. I'm Bill Bunkley. This is The Briefing. Don't go away. We'll be right back.
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14: Foundations of Freedom, a look at America's founding principles and the leaders who shaped our nation.
13: Ronald Reagan understood that liberty could never be taken for granted. In 1967, he warned Americans, freedom is a fragile thing, and it's never more than one generation away from extinction. President Reagan knew the freedoms secured by one generation were not guaranteed to survive to the next. Today, as socialistic ideas that place greater power in the hands of government gain renewed support, Reagan's warning carries even greater weight. Freedom is more than inheritance. It's a responsibility, one we all share. Every generation must fight for the principles that made self-government possible. Freedom only survives when each generation chooses to defend it. So, do we have the courage to defend and protect what is being challenged, the very principles that made America the greatest experiment in history?

0: With SRN News, I'm Bob Agnew in Washington. Some new midterm polling has bad news for Democrats. Republicans now leading Democrats, 51-49% on the generic congressional ballot in a new Harvard-Harris poll of likely voters. That's a shift from a four-point Democrat advantage back in March. Republicans, meanwhile, getting some late-cycle cash infused from President Trump's super PAC. The president says he'll devote more than $400 million from his aligned super PAC to help Republicans hold and expand their majority in Congress. He'll also focus on 35 close races. The U.S. economy added a surprisingly strong 162,000 jobs in August. That was a big rebound from July's decline and a result that beat many economists' expectations. It was a slow trading session to end the week on Wall Street. The Dow Jones Industrial Average at the closing bell off by 271 points. More on these stories at srnnews.com.
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5: This afternoon, expect a mix of clouds and sun with a potent thunderstorm bringing high humidity. Be cautious as heavy rain may lead to temporary road flooding and pooling in low-lying areas. Temperatures will reach 90 degrees tonight. Anticipate a few evening thunderstorms followed by clearing clouds but lingering humidity. Temperatures will drop to a low of 79 degrees. That's your AccuWeather forecast. I'm meteorologist Joe Lundberg for AM 860, The Answer.

0: this ministry financially. You can do that by going to that website at movieguide.org. That give button is on the right hand side, and I really encourage you to plug into all the valuable resources that they have. And I got to tell you, once you get a feel for what Movie Guide has been doing all these years and the commitment, I know that you would want to support them. Well, as we're wrapping up this segment, I want to wish you, Dr. Bear, and all the Bear family that's going to have a Labor Day weekend like ours. Hope you have a great weekend. As always, I look forward to our next conversation.
1: Oh, you're greatly appreciated. And, you know, I'm always talking about my connections. Maybe next time you'll stop me from doing that.
0: No, I love it. I love it because that's why you're able to make a difference for us. But, hey, we're all out of time. But thank you so much for being with us. And I truly look forward to our next conversation.
1: God bless.
0: Take care. Bye-bye. More of the Bill Bunkley Show in a moment. I'll be right back.
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0: Phil Bunkley here with some final thoughts as we're getting ready to celebrate Labor Day weekend. And what a great new, we got some great news I'm trying to say this morning. And that is we got a jobs report and the United States economy added 162,000 jobs last month, greatly beating the expectations. The government was looking for an addition of, I think, about 60,000 jobs. It came in at 162,000 jobs, and the unemployment rate held steady at 4.1%. What a thing for us to talk about as we are going to be celebrating all of the people who are part of the labor that goes into the love of the United States of America. And because of your president and my president, we are bringing all sorts of industries back here, a lot of them from China, whether it is pharmaceuticals. We're having a big rout with China over cars right now. But the main thing is that this movement by the president to make America great again, part of this is really playing out for the everyday people of this country. And that's who we celebrate when we celebrate Labor Day. And you add to that not only concerns about AI, but you look at all of the young people now that have a future in the trades. I'm talking about construction. I'm talking about plumbing, talking about all those things that with the growth of the American economy that are going to be in high demand with good paying jobs. And we'll see how all the AI data centers are going to end up being, they're going to come online. And so eventually they're going to work on independent power plants, maybe independent recycling of water, but tremendous amount of jobs there. And so when we look at our labor market, it really is kind of a bow to put on this weekend that we got that report this Friday afternoon. Now, right now, according to the New York Times, quote, hiring was unexpectedly strong in August as employers pushed back uncertainty related to the war in Iran, to tariffs and artificial intelligence to expand their payrolls. So there's not a better closing comment I could give you for today as we round out this day on a Friday and this week of the Bill Bunkley Show than to talk about the fact that payrolls are expanding, and that speaks directly to the labor opportunities here in America. Well, as we're going to be taking a three-day weekend just like you, I think we're going to basically kind of lay low and just get a little bit of a rest. I hope that you and your family will have a special Labor Day weekend. If you get an opportunity, talk to your children about the origins of the labor movement in America. And the movement way back when we had a lot of child labor and we had a lot of working conditions that were unsafe. Over the years, what we've been able to do to protect the worker. And in some instances, some of you may be involved with one of the unions that are operating, especially in the trades. But all of that put together, we live in the most special, best place on the globe. And once again, we realize that this Labor Day. I hope you enjoy it. And I'll see you right back here Tuesday at 3 o'clock when I'm live. We'll have special programming on Monday. Until then, I'm Bill Bunkley. We love all you guys, and we'll see you next week.
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4: With SRN News, I'm Bob Agnew in Washington. Some new midterm polling has bad news for Democrats. Republicans now leading Democrats, 51-49% on the generic congressional ballot in a new Harvard-Harris poll of likely voters. That's a shift from a 4-point Democrat advantage back in March. Republicans, meanwhile, getting some late-cycle cash infused from President Trump's super PAC. The president says he'll devote more than $400 million from his aligned super PAC to help Republicans hold and expand their majority in Congress. He'll also focus on 35 close races. The U.S. economy added a surprisingly strong 162,000 jobs in August. That was a big rebound from July's decline and a result that beat many economists' expectations. It was a slow trading session to end the week on Wall Street. The Dow Jones Industrial Average at the closing bell off by 271 points. More on these stories at srnnews.com.
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9: Tonight, expect a chance of a thunderstorm in some areas early on. Otherwise, the sky will be partly to mostly cloudy with a low temperature of 77. Tomorrow will bring humid conditions with a mix of clouds and sun, along with the potential for a heavy thunderstorm in the afternoon. Be cautious, as any downpour could lead to temporary flooding on roads and in areas with poor drainage. The high will reach 90 degrees. That's your AccuWeather forecast. I'm meteorologist Jason Caterina for AM 860, The Answer.
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10: Welcome to Secula. Will Haynes here, and I want to wish all of you a very happy Labor Day weekend. It is the official end of summer for so many. Many of you already back to school, and many more of you looking ahead to a new school year as well. But we are going to talk right now about what's been happening in the New York Attorney General's office. We mentioned in previous broadcast about what has been going on with this whistleblower that came forward and said that the boss at the Investor Protection Bureau in the New York Attorney General's office was pushing attorneys and prosecutors to go after President Trump and go after allies of President Trump. It is very much a case of do as I say, not as I do when it comes to this attorney general, because she has been one of those people that has been saying, you know, President Trump making an enemies list, going after me for just following the law. Meanwhile, we know that this has been the MO from the Attorney General of New York, Letitia James, who ran on getting President Trump, on going after him back in 2018. We know that there was that huge civil case that she brought against him that had to do with, her saying that he overvalued properties like Mar-a-Lago, and therefore that was fraudulent because banks gave him loans, etc. Even though the banks testified that, you know, they weren't defrauded, paid back these loans, that there was no issue there. Meanwhile, once again, she's the one that there were questions that rose from getting favorable mortgage rates for properties in Norfolk, Virginia, and Brooklyn, New York. All that to say, it always seems to be do as I say, not as I do. The ACLJ got directly involved in this by sending a state FOIL request. You know, you hear a FOIA request, it's Freedom of Information Act. That's for the federal government. In New York, it's a FOIL, Freedom of Information Law. We got it within 24 hours of this whistleblower news. We got a FOIL request to the New York Attorney General's office to get information. Because what it happened, a whistleblower said, look, this is what they're doing. They're going after people, not crimes. This isn't how it should work. Don't be Letitia James' personal attorney. And all of a sudden, that email that went to 2,000 people started disappearing from people's inboxes. Even if they've read it, gone. We want to know what happened. This harkens back to what we saw with the IRS scandal with Lois Lerner, where, you know, emails just disappeared. Or maybe Hillary Clinton Emails disappeared. Private server in the bathroom disappears. Bleachbit became a word and a software that everyone knew because of missing emails. So it always seems to be the emails, but we're going to get to the bottom of this because we knew it was happening, but now people are coming forward and saying it's happening. And that's not the way the legal system in this country should work. So we're going to cover that and so much more today on Seculo as we, one, we hope everyone is having a relaxing and wonderful Labor Day weekend. You know, it's also the kickoff of college football. It's a great time of year as we head into the fall. But there's a lot of work going on because, as we always mention, back to school, what does that mean? It means that there's new administrators, new teachers that are going to try and violate the rights of their students. And the ACLJ is there. It means a midterm election coming up. The ACLJ will be here to navigate the issues that are front and center, as well as things like this. Letitia James' office getting a state FOIA request as we try to get to the bottom of what happened to that email. Why did it disappear? They said it was a personnel issue. Yeah, it sounds like it. So, once again, all of these things are possible because you support the ACLJ. And many of you did in the month of August, which was a wonderful time to see so many people standing with the ACLJ. And we thank you for that. But if you need help, the ACLJ is also here for you. Go to aclj.org/help and an attorney will be in touch with you if you feel like your constitutional rights are being violated. But we'll be back with more on Seculo.
7: Foundations of Freedom, a look at America's founding principles and the leaders who shaped our nation.
12: Ronald Reagan understood that liberty could never be taken for granted. In 1967, he warned Americans, freedom is a fragile thing, and it's never more than one generation away from extinction. President Reagan knew the freedoms secured by one generation were not guaranteed to survive to the next. Today, as socialistic ideas that place greater power in the hands of government gain renewed support, Reagan's warning carries even greater weight. Freedom is more than inheritance. It's a responsibility, one we all share. Every generation must fight for the principles that made self-government possible. Freedom only survives when each generation chooses to defend it. So, do we have the courage to defend and protect what is being challenged, the very principles that made America the greatest experiment in history?
13: The following program was pre-recorded for broadcast at this time.
10: Welcome back to Seculo. We're breaking this down for you as a assistant attorney general in the New York Attorney General's office, Letitia James. You've heard of her maybe on this broadcast for years as she ran on going after President Trump. Successfully got a verdict in New York court about a civil case where it was trying to say that he defrauded banks by overvaluing things on paper. Meanwhile, she did that exact thing, but in order to get more favorable mortgage rates when it comes to properties in Norfolk, Virginia, Brooklyn, New York, but nothing to see there. We know that it has been her goal publicly to get the president, but to some degree, you still think, oh, it's political rhetoric. Yeah. There's no one inside her AG's office actually saying it. You know, you can create that culture without having to actually give those directives. Right. Well, what we're seeing, according to this Assistant Attorney General, Daniel Weisenfeld, is that he sent a company-wide, and company meaning agency-wide, email on Friday and said, hey, guess what? Letitia James and my boss here in the Investor Protection Bureau aren't focusing on the right things. They're just saying, get Trump and his allies. They're making political enemies lists and asking for them to find crimes to fit the people.
14: That's right. I mean, when you look at this, you say, we want you to focus your time here. So he laid it out. He said, go after Trump himself, go after Truth Social, go after Hewlett-Packard because Trump DOJ approved that merger. So we want to look at that too. And again, they had no credible reason. So they just got a list of here's the people or companies that have been associated with President Trump. So you've got the social media company, you've got a tech company and President Trump himself, and the list went on. And then there wasn't any reason given. There wasn't like a, you know, usually when you start these investigations, it's because of a reason. Someone like a whistleblower comes to you from inside a company. You're doing the normal kind of due diligence, and maybe a different division within the New York government says, we believe there's been a tax issue. You know, the tax division could bring it to the attorney general's office. You know, that would be normal courses, investigators, the police, security services that are looking at financial transactions, all of that. And what we see here is a assistant AG saying, we didn't get any of that information. We had nothing to start with. It wasn't like, hey, because Donald Trump did X, Y, and Z, we would like you to look at A, B, and C. It was, let's see if you can find anything illegal that we could sue Donald Trump over. And you know, you mentioned the one case they were able to bring over property, which again is one that is on hold now as we speak because the president is the president. You can't keep those lawsuits have to all stall out while he's president of the United States. But this again shows that this is continuing because this is an email that went out on Friday, not Friday 3 years ago, but Friday, like last week, like just, you know, and this is again, a handful of days ago. And you know, that this assistant AG in New York likely is probably not a huge, Trump supporter. Maybe they are. But you know, the system inside New York in the attorney general's office, especially under, Letitia James and these appointees, to get to that level would be people that would be vetted and people that we brought in because they share the same ideas. They're not, it's not supposed to be about politics with the attorney general's office, but let's get truthful. They run as politicians. So usually they would share the same political ideas as well. That being said, that should all be able to be true. And you don't make a political enemies list to prosecute. And you know, President Trump and this DOJ has gotten a lot of flack for investigating former officials who it appeared targeted the Trump administration unlawfully, and they're being targeted with the saying, oh, that is some kind of a list of those we just want to get. That's just our political opponents that we want to take down. No, it was people that they believe were engaged in wrongdoing. And they made the FBI and DOJ look bad. They've really tarnished the reputation of Department of Justice and the IRS and others. We've seen that happen. And so you look at the Jim Comeys, you look at what they did, you look at former CIA directors and national security, and you decide, you know, marching into the White House without any approval to sit down and talk to send FBI agents in to talk to staff that had been there for, you know, 48 hours because you knew they weren't the typical Washington insiders that would have the stone walls in place for your FBI agents to be stopped at the door. Jim Comey did that. That's worthy of an investigation. It's worth, he admitted to doing it. So why not be able to investigate it? If you tweet out and search out what it means to, you know, get rid of somebody.
15: Right. 8647.
14: Yeah right. And you're looking at whether or not I should send that. You can investigate that when you're talking about the president of the United States. And that means removing them. And that means getting rid of them. And a lot of other people would read that as a much more of a threat or a call to action as a threat. So those are not investigating political opponents just because. You're investigating them for a reason. And here I think this assistant attorney general, Will, his issue was not probably that it was Donald Trump or Hewlett Packard. It was that they were just being told by their higher-ups, go after these people, and that's it. They didn't have a briefing paper of research. They didn't have another agency that gave them hundreds of pages from the FBI that said, you need, this is what we found, or the New York Bureau of Investigation, the New York Tax Authority, anything like that to say that we feel like there's been a violation of law for these individuals that were listed or corporations that were listed. That would have probably been a very different, it might not have even been right then, but it'd been very different. This is like the worst of the worst is when you have an assistant AG say, they just gave us political targets to go after.
15: Right, right. Once again, we assumed they were politically targeting people,
14: yeah,
15: but not this explicit. The bosses were giving the marching
14: raw,
15: orders.
14: Right? Like this raw, right. Like just from your boss. Go see if you can find something. We can bring a lawsuit against Donald Trump personally, against his company, or against any kind of businesses that did work with that Trump administration.
15: Here's what's wild about this as well. Once again, he says in this email, I ask that you not serve as Tisha's personal attorneys by targeting her political enemies. Instead, I hope you choose to prosecute crimes and find the individuals accountable rather than targeting individuals and then finding crimes. That harkens back to Joseph Stalin's chief of his secret police, who once said famously, show me the man, I'll show you the crime.
14: Right.
15: He's saying, don't be like Joseph Stalin's regime here,
14: right,
15: which is wild. But then you get further down into this. Why is he doing this? Once again, when you look at state's attorney general's office, you think about there were 2,000 people that received this email. There are going to be people, even if it's a run by someone who won the office that you disagree with politically, someone like Letitia James. There are going to be people that believe in the rule of law in these offices. And we have represented whistleblowers here at the ACLJ. We know what they put them through, how they try to completely starve them out, literally, by cutting off their pay and any sort of being able to get income for their family if they are a whistleblower. Here, one, Letitia James' office said he's on leave with pay, but he opened the email with this, and it's going to have to be edited, but he said, the best part of having a lot of money, and it was a lot more colorful than that, is being able to tell the truth without fear of consequences, so here we go. He was projecting that there's a lot of other people that believe this, that see the wrong that's happening in this office. I'm financially secure enough. He's only been an assistant attorney general here for 2 years. I don't know his background. I don't know if he was in private practice, made a lot of money, wanted to go work for the government or what. But he is saying, I'm not concerned about losing my job, so I'm going to speak truth now. And part of what he was concerned about is that Letitia James' office was, quote, using significant public taxpayer dollars to target convenient public enemies, while taking no action against, quote, rampant nonprofit homeless shelter fraud and anti-Semitic crimes in and around synagogues. These are two issues here at the ACLJ we talk about almost every single day, definitely every week. One, crimes, anti-Semitic crime that's going on. They're not focusing on, he says that. And also the fraud, the use of taxpayer money and charities that are taking grants to have things like homeless shelters that are defrauding the taxpayer. They're not spending the time going after these two items because they're too busy going after convenient public enemies. That's why, and we're going to get into it more in the next segment, we are filing a state FOIL request. That's Freedom of Information Law in New York, to get to the bottom of this, because we know there were records generated. They just tried to delete them.
14: That's right. They've got his, and we've got the email. So the email, people have it, even though they deleted it from the servers. We have the names. A lot of times you don't get the names, Will. Right. We already have the names. So we've got a head start here in this Freedom of Information request to New York, a bigger head start than we usually get. We have the specific targets. We have that there was no reasoning. We know who told the attorney to do this. And more names keep coming out as we speak on the show today. Give us a call at 1-800-684-3110. Let us know what you think. It's starting to unravel at an interesting time.
15: That's right. And folks, once again, we want to thank you for your support in the month of August. You made everything we do possible. And so we want to say thank you. 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
10: Welcome back to Seculo. We're breaking this down for you as this whistleblower from the New York Attorney General's office came forward and alleges that the office is focused not on things that they should be, such as homeless shelter fraud, where people are abusing the system, fraudulently taking either taxpayer dollars or public dollars, donations, and not fulfilling the services. He calls that a rampant issue, as well as anti-Semitic crimes in and around synagogues. Those things are being ignored, while the Attorney General of New York and her deputies, if you will, are targeting convenient public enemies to significant public taxpayer expense. Jordan, we're finding more as we go. There's a new interesting article the New York Post just dropped. Like, I'm telling you, as we're going along, this drip, drip, drip is happening. But the Investor Protection Bureau chief, who was the boss of this assistant attorney general, has a history of not liking Trump as well.
14: Oh, yeah, so she was at the DOJ before becoming this guy's boss and the head of the Investor Protection Bureau, which, again, that's why they would have overseen any, you know, business transactions like the HP transaction that he listed in the email as just, hey, we need to go after HP just because they didn't like the fact that the merger or the proposed merger and that the Trump administration was okay with that. President Trump personally, in a financial capacity, and others associated with President Trump. Well, she was actually at DOJ. Now, in 2021 was when she filed the complaint, but in 2017, so just a year after President Trump takes office, she was let go from the DOJ. She filed a lawsuit for wrongful termination that was settled under the Biden administration's DOJ. So as the court case went, we have no idea how the court case was going for her or whether or not it was likely she was going to be successful. But the Biden administration settled it for nearly $800,000, $795,000 to be exact. And she picks up this job in Letitia James, Attorney General's office in New York at the same time. So she goes right from the DOJ, has a partisan and a personal. So she's got this personal ongoing battle with the president and the president's administration. So you see why it's bigger than just Trump. And why that list of people that he put out wasn't just going after President Trump. It was like anyone associated with and any companies associated with that might have benefited or because of a policy decision from the president. And then she gets picked up by this office. And that's the attorney, the head of the head of that Investor Protection Bureau that is the director who told this assistant AG to go after Trump. So she kept this ongoing. And that's again, you got to start putting all these pieces together. This is someone, again, had a personal and likely political vendetta against the president, got one of those solved by the 4 years during the Biden administration and a settlement because she didn't have to fight out the case. They just paid her to settle it. We have no idea if she would have won that case or not.
10: Well, even the timeline of that, Jordan, she didn't bring it until it was a different attorney general.
14: Oh, yeah.
10: She was let go in December of 2017.
14: Right.
10: So, wow, that was in the first full year of President Trump's term.
14: She
10: did not file it until the first year of Biden's term.
14: Right.
10: The case wasn't filed until 2021, and then it was settled in 2023. Right. So 6 years after she was let go is when it was settled, but it was 4 years
15: after she was let go, before she even brought the case. There was a change of administration.
14: You see, we talk about lawfare.
15: Right.
14: Lawfare is not quick because the legal system acts slowly, and you can wait years sometimes. You have different statutes of limitations to bring different allegations and charges and complaints, as she did. So she waited. She said, I'm not going to do this against the DOJ I just got fired from. I'm going to wait until maybe there's a friendly DOJ, and they'll just settle it, right? Because they're not going to want to fight me over these issues that I'm alleging, even if I'm incorrect. And that what I'm seeking, she knows the DOJ, $800,000 is a lot of individual money, but it's nothing in the when it comes to the Department of Justice budget, especially to settle something like this. And I can go get a job with my friend Letitia James, being the head of the Investor Protection Bureau, which is a huge part of the New York Attorney General's office because of where it's located in the financial district, that office in New York City, where most of the biggest, you know, the biggest financial transactions are going through in the world.
15: So I'm going to let some people in on a little inside baseball here about the, how the ACLJ works. As so many of you supported this work in August, and we're so thankful for you standing with us. Yesterday afternoon, this article comes out. This is from a small local newspaper in the capital region of New York.
14: Yeah.
15: I see it. What's the first thing I do? One, I think we've got a lead for the show tomorrow. Yeah. But the second thing I do is I send it immediately to Jordan and Jay.
14: Yeah.
15: And I say, look at this. Very interesting. Knowing they know exactly what to do. And what is the first thing you and your dad both immediately said? We need to get a state version of the FOIA, which is in this case, it's called FOIL, Freedom of Information Law,
14: right,
15: in New York. There's clearly records there because there was an email on a government server that was then deleted. So they get our attorneys, give them their marching orders immediately, start saying, get this. We got to get it out fast because we already know they're taking steps to getting things deleted off their server.
14: Right. They are taking things off the server. So, what we have now is probably what we will have. It's whatever that attorney who got put on leave took with him that was printed or, you know, saved somewhere else, because they went into the server and removed this email. It went to every single employee of the New York State Attorney General's office. They tried to reply all as they were removing the email and say it was an internal matter, that it had to do with an employee and that they were going to investigate it that way. Of course, they try to say, you know, no one should be worried or concerned. I guess maybe people were worried or concerned that they were violating the law based off what he was saying, or potentially at least violating legal ethics, which could get you disbarred and get you in serious trouble, or an investigation by the DOJ, the big DOJ, into the New York Attorney General's office about whether they are unlawfully politically targeting their enemies, their political enemies. I mean, so again, when you have someone like this, and this is not an unnamed whistleblower, this is not someone who came and said, oh, I'm just going to come. I want to have that protection of immunity. I don't want people to know my name, unnamed. No, this person is named. They knew they'd be named. They knew they'd be retaliated against. Now they're still being paid. That limits some of their ability to speak. They do put that at risk if they do talk. But again, when you read this, you realize this is someone who I have no idea where their politics are. Someone who was pushed and pushed and felt like they were being told to find crimes for people because their bosses didn't like the politics those people or companies may have benefited from. And they didn't say in any kind of illegal way. And they said they were given no reason. So they weren't provided a report that says, hey, like we did from this.
15: Right.
14: It wasn't like we just said, we're going to talk about Letitia James today because we feel like talking about Letitia James.
15: Right.
14: No, we're doing it because there's a report. Something came out, a whistleblower who put out an email to the entire, that's pretty high up, to the entire New York AG's office, accusing the AG and her top deputies of politically targeting, using lawfare, their political enemies.
15: That's right. And if you have questions about this, because we get results, we've actually seen a lot more results in this era of going directly to the states, because that's where a lot of these issues are happening at this point. But if you've got questions, call us 1-800-684-3110. We've got a lot more ahead. We're going to keep breaking this down. We have Jeff Balaban joining us in segment 5 as well. But call us at 1-800-684-3110 to talk to us on air.
20: with SRN News. I'm Keith Peters in Washington. A Massachusetts judge declared a mistrial in the murder case against Lindsay Clancy. Jurors could not agree on whether she was criminally responsible when she strangled her three young children in 2023. Friday's mistrial leaves the case unresolved and allows prosecutors to try Clancy again. The U.S. job market rebounded in August as employers added a surprising 162,000 jobs. The unemployment rate stayed at 4.1%. Revisions added 55,000 jobs to June and July payrolls. The jobs report could be good news for President Trump 2 months before midterm elections. On Wall Street, the Dow down by 271 points. The Nasdaq dropped 77. With the S&P 500 lower by 29. More details at srnnews.com.
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9: Tonight, expect a few evening thunderstorms with clouds gradually clearing out later. The temperature will drop to 79 degrees. Tomorrow will be humid with intervals of sunshine and clouds. There's a chance of a thunderstorm in some areas during the afternoon. The high will reach 92 degrees. Tomorrow night will be partly cloudy and humid with a low of 80. That's your AccuWeather forecast. I'm meteorologist Jason Caterina for AM 860, The Answer.
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10: Welcome to Seculo's second half hour of the broadcast, and we're talking about this whole situation with this whistleblower in Letitia James's office, but we're also talking about the work that ACLJ is now mobilized to do, to get answers and to try and get documents from the New York Attorney General's office. So our attorneys right now are drafting that to send to New York to start getting documents. And you think historically of all the work we've done, Jordan, as the ACLJ with the Freedom of Information Act with the federal government. And a lot of times in an era like this, when you have a more friendly administration, you're trying to get information of what happened in the previous administration. And we continue to do that work. But right now you have these individuals that are antagonist against the federal government, against the administration that's in power. And what have we seen? We have seen great results already in going to places like California. We have an active one in Maryland that we're defending a group trying to get information about the voter rolls there. We got those responses from both the Department of Justice in California and the Secretary of State's office, where the Secretary of State doesn't even track if they take someone off the rolls for being a non-citizen. And the DOJ said, we have no procedures to prosecute that. So we find out by their responses and what they don't give us even more to dig into. That's exactly why we're going straight to New York with this. And quickly, that yes. was one of the big directives is we got to get this out fast because this is, you don't want to give them any time to breathe on this.
14: I mean, the longer you give them, the more you find out that, you know, the email wasn't just something that said recalled. It was deleted from their servers.
10: And which that means for 2,000 people, some people were reading the email.
14: Yeah.
10: And then it was taken out of their inbox.
14: Vanished.
10: And then others, they may have seen it and never opened it and it was vanished. But so whether you'd read it or not, it was gone.
14: Yes.
10: Gone. Reeks of a cover up.
14: So you've got the tech people going in, they're taking away. And then again, you've got this email that goes out from an assistant to Letitia James, the general counsel. So that would be like kind of like her counsel within the AG's office, her legal counsel, informed the employees that it was, quote, an internal matter that no one in the office was, quote, in danger. I don't, again, danger is an interesting word to use. According to three people familiar with the communication, did they mean in danger of legal problems or in danger of some kind of violence? Are they trying to put that on this individual? And listen, all we know is we know names. We know that someone was not afraid to put an email out. We know that this only stayed within the DOJ for about, the New York Attorney General's office through the weekend. They can only keep, they only keeping this through the weekend. And once we got to yesterday afternoon, this was now known outside, broken by one of those newspapers close to Albany.
15: Well, and once again, you start to think, okay, well, do they still have archives of their server? If you're deleting things that could be public records and so quickly, that can raise legal issues within the DOJ.
14: I should explain that too, because that comes up a lot when we file these FOIAs. Is, you know, they would say, oh, that was wrongfully sent. Well, and so we removed it from like everyone's account. That does not mean that even if it's deleted there, that they should have been like, what did we call it? What was with Hillary Clinton?
15: Oh, the bleach bit.
14: Yeah. That doesn't mean they should be taking the bleach bit or taking the servers out back of the offices and smashing them.
15: Right.
14: And taking the phones and smashing them. Again, that would be a violation, but it's why you want to move quickly. Why? Because these are actors who have worked for those people who have done just that before and gotten away with it. So you want to make sure you move as quickly as possible to get that to their desk. They've got to preserve those servers. That's something you have to make clear, because that's even different than taking it off of the general server of the emails. Like you said, the backup servers will, because it's a office that deals with law, cases, discovery. Listen, defendants have the right to ask for that information too, and so do the people under the law of the state of New York through their FOIA.
15: And we have a lot more ahead. Stick around, and we're going to keep you updated as we go about the next steps of this FOIL process in New York. Stick around, but we've got Jeff Balaban coming up in the next segment.
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15: Welcome back to Seculo. Will Haynes here, Jordan Seculo in studio with me. And we are also joined by Jeff Balaban, who's going to tell us a little bit about what he's doing. He's not in Jerusalem right now. I'll give you that a little tease there. But we have talked with Jeff quite often about, the candidate for Senate in Michigan, Dr. Abdul Al-Sayed. His strange fascination with Hassan Piker, who basically got him over the finish line to beat Haley Stevens, that as well as, you know, every anti-Semitic trope you can think of. But he's starting to think, general election coming up. September 11th, 25th anniversary coming up. I got to start deleting those bad tweets I put out years ago and not too far in the past. Let's go ahead and show people these before we go to Jeff and get his thoughts. One, this is from April of 2020. This is graphic two, says hashtag COVID-19 has taken over 3,000 American lives, more than 9/11. I hope that means we'll spend the next 10 years fighting a war for public health and against climate change and poverty, like we launched a global hashtag war on terror after 9/11. First of all, if your social media team is using hashtag war on terror, get a new social media team. But that was in April of 2020. So he was thinking about 9/11, even not in like 9/11 time frame. Normally when that would be still not an appropriate tweet, but still on other people's minds. And then here's the second one. This is from right before the 20th anniversary, actually on the day of the 20th anniversary of 9/11. He put on X, "Today I mourn the 3,000 lives, 6,000 injuries, and infrastructural devastation in New York City perpetrated ignorantly in the name of my faith. Tomorrow, I'll mourn the around 1 million lives, millions of injuries, and infrastructural devastation in 3 countries perpetrated ignorantly in the name of my country." Jeff, he deleted these. Is he going to get away with it?
5: You know, is he going to get away with it is the question, not just about these tweets. It's about his entire background, his entire history. We talk about his anti-Semitism, his support for terror, his support for, you know, October 7th. The problem is he really is so anti-America. He hates America so much. And the problem is, again, we always talk about the Overton window, which is what's acceptable in politics. It's brutal that someone like this, with this background, not only wants to run for public office, but has a chance of sitting in the United States Senate.
15: Well, and once again, you think about, you believe people when they tell you things honestly about how they feel about the country, when they say these statements. So the inference there is that why would he want to run for office? Because he fundamentally wants to change the country, and not for the better. He wants to get it away from what America is, away from the foundation of this country. And I think that's exactly what a lot of these races are ending up being about. Whether or not it's about the party or policies, it is genuinely, whether it be a lot of these House races or now some of these Senate races, where whether they're DSA or not, they're DSA affiliated in their rhetoric, and that's what's gotten them to this point. They are genuinely trying to say, hey, 250 years, the American experiment had a good run. We didn't like it so much. Let's tear it completely down and start over. And I think that's what you're seeing from these candidates.
5: Yeah, when they talk about America, you know, it's such an extraordinary contrast. Donald Trump and Make America Great Again. And of course, they went crazy, right? How dare you suggest that America is not already great? Meantime, the entire approach of the left is to undo the entire basis of what always made America great, what always made America exceptional, is the notion that human dignity vests from the biblical account of man being created in God's image. Instead, these are coming from foreign cultures, not coming to America for the opportunity to live the American dream, but really to create an American nightmare. They want to take it and completely invert it into, honestly, what exists in the worst parts of the world. And America remains still the greatest nation ever devised by humanity. And they're trying to destroy it. They don't have anything positive to build. All they know is what they hate. And they say it over and over again. Their target is Judeo-Christian America. Their target is Judeo-Christian culture. And what we believe is good, they believe is evil. What we believe is evil, they believe is good. This is not even close. And again, the fear and the anxiety is that such people are rising to the level of being serious contenders for major elected offices in Washington.
15: Well, and Jeff, when we talk about this, unfortunately, now it's just some people saying the quiet part out loud. It's not like the Democrat Party has not been having this brewing for a long time. You hear people like Jared Moskowitz talk about that this has been a problem that we allowed to get to this point where they're now openly saying it. It's not like they have to hide it anymore. But we go back to what we were talking about earlier in the broadcast, which is this whistleblower out of Letitia James' office that has, and I don't know if you've been following this story, so I'll catch you up briefly, is that he's basically saying there are people within her office as well as her that are giving the directives that you have to go after Trump and associates of Trump. And one of the things he raises, it's almost as if he reads or watches this show. Because it's what we've been saying about the problem with New York and the law enforcement there for a long time. He said that Letitia James is using, quote, significant public taxpayer dollars to target convenient public enemies while taking no action against rampant nonprofit homeless shelter fraud and anti-Semitic crimes in and around synagogues. It's as if he's read our blogs and our material at ACLJ.org. No, he actually knows it because he works for the Attorney General's office. That's what's happening within this party.
5: Oh, yeah. Not that long ago, I was at a coffee shop in New York, and I was sharing, I was sitting right across from a young woman, happened to be an African-American woman. And it turns out she was studying for the police exam for advancement to be a sergeant. And we started talking about what it was like. I just asked her what it's like to be a New York City policeman and policewoman in this day and age. And she was very polite. And she said, honestly, it's very hard to be a policeman in New York when you know that the people who run the city really oppose the police and yeah. really support the criminals. And it's making our lives very, very difficult. It's putting us in danger every day. And it's along the same lines, right? It's again, it's always the same theme, which is, yeah, Jews are the most conspicuous first targets, but it's about societal collapse. So, and that's what you're seeing in New York. It's really not all about the Jews. We're the first conspicuous targets, and it's gotten very bad, obviously. But, you know, it is about societal collapse.
15: Jeff, just to wrap up here, you're not in Jerusalem. Tell everyone what you're doing and as you represent the ACLJ in America right now.
5: Sure. I'm going to be a little vague just because of guidance to the FBI long ago to not always broadcast exactly where I am when I am there.
15: Absolutely.
5: Because, well, that's what it is. But I am at a conference now somewhere in America, and there are, among other attendees, it's for Jews, Jewish Americans, and these are several hundred students from around the country, but they are the minority of the attendees. There are the many others who are here about the future of the country. Many people came in from Washington. Many elected officials came in from Washington to address also the concerns. And it was very open. It was very open about what these concerns are. I mean, I'm here to address the students and talk to them and understand, again, as we do all the time, monitor what the situation actually is for students in university. And it's, listen, it's better than it was 2 years ago when things were, you know, they were rampaging on campuses. But it's still very tough. And there's this whole administrative class that the universities have hired over the decades who are just institutionally hostile to Jews. And by the way, also to

0: encouraging to see that there's an acknowledgement and an honesty about it.
1: Jeff, we'll let you get back to it. Thank you so much for joining us today. And I can't wait to get more details and more information out of that once you're done there. So thank you for joining us today, and we'll talk to you soon. But Jordan, as we go into this final segment, we want to hear from people. We've got Dave, stay on the line. We'll get to you in the next segment, but you can call, talk to me and Jordan, 1-800-684-3110. But I've said it quite a few times already, but we do really want to thank the ACLJ members and champions that really stood with us during the month of August. We had a wonderful month that really sets us on such a great trajectory to go for it and keep fighting both here in America and around the world.
2: It's why we're able to say, you know, when Will sent that text out, wherever we were in the country and whatever our attorneys are doing, we don't have to discuss, do we have the resources to take this on and file this in the state of New York? 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
1: Welcome back to Seculo. Final segment of the broadcast. If you want to talk to Jordan and myself on air, 1-800-684-3110. Let's go ahead and go to Dave from Ohio on line 3. Dave, you're on Seculo.
6: Yeah, I just wanted to say that, you know, what Letitia James is doing now. And you talked a couple of weeks ago, you talked about James Comey and what he did, which was quite similar. You know, they had a predecessor, or they had a model to follow. Probably you folks are too young to remember J. Edgar Hoover, but he was supposedly notorious for having dossiers on about everybody.
1: Well, Dave, I mean, yeah, I think that that little bit of comparison actually holds up with a lot of these cases.
2: It's the worst. I mean, as an attorney in the legal world, the worst is when law enforcement agencies and the agencies that support those by taking their work to court, so the attorneys at the Department of Justice or the state AG's offices or the district attorneys and the U.S. attorneys, when those are exposed as having real problems at the top. So it's not just the, as we call them, like line agents. It's not the everyday bureaucrat attorney there who is just trying to do the right thing, enjoys working for the people. That's why they took that job. Doesn't make as much money as they would in private practice. But again, enjoys as being a civil servant. It's those at the top that corrupt these organizations. And I think it's the worst when it has to do with enforcing the law. So because you have to believe that it's equal justice under law, right? That's what our Supreme Court has. It's carved into the Supreme Court. We have to believe that, because

0: If we don't, everything else collapses in the country. So that means that it's equal justice under law, regardless of your political views, regardless of what party you are for, and if you're the president, and decisions you make that you're allowed to make as president, or weighing in on policy issues like you are allowed to do as a politician, and that doesn't mean you're going to be investigated because of your political or policy views. It doesn't shield you from ever being investigated. It doesn't mean you can go out and just commit rampant crimes. It means that you are able to speak. It means that you're able to have your positions, appoint your people, and remove those others from those offices that do not support your agenda. And I think here there's just been this level of corruption and just mistrust by the American people when it comes to our law enforcement agencies. And it's not just the federal agencies. Jeff was talking about it. It goes right down to the police force. And it doesn't help that the left is the one that's usually taking it to the police officers that we know are in tough positions and have to make tough calls every day. And that we're trying to look at where is the big problem coming from? The big problem is not really the police officers, not the officers walking the street or the detectives. The big problem is who is running these agencies for the states, especially in some of these hard, dark blue states, who feel like they can just go after whoever they want for political purposes, and who's running them at the federal level. And I will tell you, with President Trump in one term, you cannot get rid of all the corruption. Now he's got a second term, and we're almost 2 years in. There's still issues at play inside that Department of Justice that need to be worked out. That's why we're still, while we support most of the DOJ's moves, we've also sometimes got to take them to court as we speak right now to get the information that we need.
1: Well, and once again, you think back to the old quote from Lord Acton that says, you know, power tends to corrupt. Absolute power tends to corrupt absolutely. When you have, and I think it also shows the genius of the founders with the separation of powers and the fact that the Department of Justice is under the executive branch. What does the left want to do? They want to keep saying it's an independent agency. Now, yes, there is some, it does have to have some freedom to operate, but at the end of the day, it's still under the executive branch.
0: Right.
1: When it was Obama, they were fine with Eric Holder being his wingman.
0: Right.
1: But when it's conservatives, it's not okay. It's got to be completely separate. What happens when you have the power of law enforcement and you have no check above you? If you're an attorney general or in a state, you have the entire law enforcement apparatus of the state of New York, one of the most powerful states in our country.
0: Apparatus.
1: As well. Right. What happens? It tends to corrupt. You tend to do only what you want to do because you see it as right. You're right in your own eyes.
0: Yeah. It can actually get worse than the Hoover example, because there, once that was exposed, those that placed him in those positions of power weren't necessarily backing those decisions. Unfortunately, here we have governors who are supporting these AGs, and we have seen presidents who supported these AGs and special prosecutors and people put in place, and they have supported them. So they not only feel like they've got all this power because they're legally emboldened, they also feel like if they've got the political wins and the political support in their state or federally, that they've got that extra level of protection to say, hey, we're just carrying out the job of this president or of this state administration. And so that's when the power gets really worse. It's not just when one person is exposed as abusing their office. It's when the entire system is exposed as being abusive and using their power to abuse our constitutional rights as Americans. We should not have to fear our State Department of, state AGs, U.S. attorneys, or the Department of Justice, the IRS, the FBI, or any other government agency, state, federal, or local, because of our political positions, views, votes, or speech ever in the United States of America. And certainly not our religious beliefs. But we've seen all of those used as the only reason to investigate us. Investigate those Catholics, because there's something weird about those Catholics that like that Latin mass. So let's go send in FBI to them. Only thing they did, what made them a target? They went to Latin mass. Okay. We know they went after Tea Party groups. Why? Because of their policy positions. And they were advocating for, supporting different political people. So protected political speech by the Constitution. And yet that was the only reason they decided to go after them at the IRS. I mean, why go after President Trump? They don't like that he has different policies and different views on immigration, on election security. And so they try to make those out to be either financial crimes or crimes you can actually be in prison for. So again, you go through the list, Will, but that's when our founding fathers were most afraid of, is that speech and our viewpoints and religion could be criminalized. And that's why the First Amendment protects all of that, but why you have to have outside organizations the size of the ACLJ who are willing to stand up and protect that speech, whatever form it is, religious, political, policy views, the views of politicians. We have done it all up to defending the president of the United States or a kindergarten student, you know, in Washington State. So from the president to a kindergarten student, you protect every American speech. You've got to have these outside groups like ours always ready to make sure that our First Amendment means something for my kids, for their kids, and their kids. So that this is a nation that doesn't just celebrate 250 years, but can celebrate another 250 years from now. And that's why you have to have organizations like the ACLJ, Will. It's why it's so important that our donors and our supporters donated last month. It's why we thank them. But it's also why when we ask them to sign petitions, they sign petitions and get involved and stay engaged and share the broadcast and share what we post on social media. Get this out there. It's how we protect and preserve our rights.
1: And Jordan, I just got an update from some of our attorneys. They are reviewing the final draft of that state FOIA, that FOIL action that will be going out hopefully in a matter of moments after this broadcast. So we're talking that
0: was all done in 15 hours, and most of those 15 hours were when people are asleep.
1: Right, exactly. So that's what we do. We don't take a day off. The Impact match may be over, but we're still here. And guess what? We'll talk to you tomorrow.
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4: With SRN News, I'm Keith Peters in Washington. A mistrial has been declared in the prosecution of Lindsey Clancy.
5: Jurors in the Plymouth trial of Lindsey Clancy could not reach a unanimous verdict on whether she was criminally responsible when she strangled her three young children in 2023.
6: I'm going to declare that the jury is deadlocked, and I'm going to declare a mistrial.
5: Events took a dramatic turn when Judge William Sullivan granted Clancy's attorney, Kevin Reddington, a chance to appeal to the top court in Massachusetts, but the appeal was denied. Clancy's attorney said she was suffering from postpartum psychosis when she killed her children, then tried to take her own life. Plymouth County District Attorney Tim Cruz must now decide if prosecutors will retry the case.
7: And the evidence suggested to us that she was in control of her actions when she committed those homicides.
5: I'm Jennifer King.
4: There are more legal developments related to November's midterm elections.
8: The Trump administration's asked the Supreme Court to reject an order by a federal judge in Boston that blocks it from implementing its new rule regulating mail ballots. The appeal came hours after the administration was unable to tell that judge whether the computer system that would govern the entire project was operational yet. The justices previously allowed the president's plan to move ahead, but they've not yet determined whether it's legal. Meanwhile, the Missouri Supreme Court has blocked new congressional districts backed by President Trump from being used in November. It's ordered a statewide vote be held on the new map. I'm Ben Thomas.
4: The Trump administration has imposed sanctions on a Turkish financial institution as part of its latest effort to sever critical financial lifelines for the Iranian government. On Wall Street, the Dow Jones Industrial Average down by 271 points, the Nasdaq dropping 77, with the S&P 500 index declining by 29 points. This is SRN News. A new report on family from a British organization.
9: The Center for Social Justice says marriage is good for kids. It has released a study indicating that family stability is greatly enhanced when moms and dads marry, because those who do so are a lot less likely to split up than those who just live together. The CSJ points out that when parents break up, their children suffer in a number of ways, emotionally, financially, and physically. Marriage seems to be a pretty good antidote. Michael Harrington reporting.
4: In Haiti, more than 100 mourners attended funerals this week inside a church where gangs recently executed more than 30 people in an attack that has shaken the troubled country. The funerals were held for two brothers and three of their cousins at a church in Kenskoff, located in the mountains above Haiti's capital of Port-au-Prince. On August 23rd, gangs attacked the peaceful farming community, killing 47 people. This is SRN News. Here's the Wall Street Business Report.
10: The U.S. job market rebounds as employers add 162,000 jobs.
11: The U.S. economy added a surprising 162,000 jobs in August, a solid rebound from July's decline and a result that beat many economists' expectations. The Labor Department says the unemployment rate held at a low 4.1%, underscoring what supporters of President Trump call a durable jobs recovery market by strong job security for Americans already in the workforce. The report also included encouraging revisions to earlier data. Employment totals for June and July were revised upward by a combined 55,000 jobs. That means the labor market was stronger than first reported into August. Bernie Bennett, Washington.
10: The Trump administration has imposed sanctions on a Turkish financial institution, part of its latest effort to sever what it calls critical financial lifelines for the Iranian government. Slow going on Wall Street at the closing bell. The Dow was down by 271 points. For the Wall Street Business Report, I'm Bob Agnew.
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19: Tonight, expect an evening thunderstorm or two with clouds breaking later on. The low will be around 79 degrees. Tomorrow will be humid with intervals of sunshine, occasionally interrupted by clouds. Some areas may experience an afternoon thunderstorm with a high of 92 degrees. Tomorrow night will be partly cloudy and humid with a low around 80 degrees. That's your AccuWeather forecast. I'm meteorologist Jason Caterina for AM 860.
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22: 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Welcome to the program. 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
27: Hey, Eldorados, Carl Jackson will be sitting in for me today. 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I know he's not the black face of white supremacy, but I worked very hard for that title, and I ain't giving it up. Please say hello, Carl Jackson.
28: All right, thank you, Larry Elder. Privilege and honor to be in a studio here. I'm coming to you live from AM 950, The Answer, Orlando.com. Lou's got my back. Sean McConnell is in my ear. We've got Rick and Ricky in studio. Matt helping out as well. Chris helping to produce the program. And, of course, all of you out there in Sage Land. Again, I'm filling in for Larry Elder. Carl Jackson is my name. Find me online, all things social media at Carl Jackson Show, at The Carl Jackson Show. Subscribe to my podcast, The Carl Jackson Show, YouTube, or wherever you go to get your podcast. So much to get to, so much to talk about. Benefits of AI data centers, climate change hysteria with the Nepal stuff, more DSA stuff. Obviously, we're going to get to the Lindsey Clancy trial. I'll be honest with you guys. I've told the audience all week long, wherever I've been filling in, I have not been keeping up to speed with this trial, but I've been watching enough to get the gist of it. And so we will talk about that. As a matter of fact, we will probably start with that. A lot of people are wanting to talk about that. Also, WNBA, the commissioner there is bouncing, overdue in my opinion. I really don't care about the WNBA except that this year it has been a wonderful news story because I feel like it's ground zero for the transcultural war that we are experiencing here in the United States, or the LGBTQ barbecue cultural war that we're experiencing. First, let me start off for some bad news for Democrats and the Democrat Party. 162,000 jobs created in the month of August. Now, why is that bad news for the Democrat Party? Because I've said it time and time and time again, that Democrats are successful when you are unsuccessful. It isn't the goal of the Democrat Party. And frankly, I don't care if you're talking about the Democrat Party or the DSA. And guys, for all intents and purposes, there is no difference between the Democrat Party and the DSA. So just keep that in mind. This had to be bad news. U.S. payrolls rose 162,000 in the month of August, much more than expected. The unemployment rate sets at 4.1%. Now, after Labor Day, it's going to be on like Donkey Kong. More people are going to be paying attention to politics. So I'm hoping that people will start seeing these numbers. I'm hopeful that we will, to the best of our ability, wrap up what we can when it comes to Iran. I want to get prices down. I love what the president is doing. I think he's created the Dunrow Doctrine in the Western Hemisphere. I think he's weakening our enemies, China, Russia, Iran, North Korea, in the Middle East. Obviously, he's trying to get Saudi Arabia in on the Abraham Accords. So that's a good thing. Thank you, Mr. Paquette. So he's trying to make that happen. A lot of good things are going on. A lot of big things that the president is doing to make America great again and to make life for you better again. But we were in a big hole. I don't think the Trump administration has done an effective job of explaining the hole that we were in. Now, there are some things that I disagree with, some things I agree with, some things that I wish the administration had done differently. But nonetheless, honestly, we are on a trajectory to make for a strong America, and we don't want to go backwards. We don't want these commies getting in. All right, so we'll be talking about that. But that had to be devastating news. Can you imagine Democrats getting the news? Oh, my God. These people actually have jobs. Are you kidding me? 162,000 jobs filled. These illegals that are being kicked out of the country. We'll talk about that a little bit. The ICE are rounding up illegals in record numbers, deporting them out of the country, self-deporting. Some are self-deporting. And the Democrats have to be going batty because they see their constituents being shipped back to their countries since many of them are not American citizens. And then they get this bad news. Dan, man, it's got to be disappointing. Got to be kidding me. More Americans have jobs. Unbelievable. How disgusting. That's what the Democrat Party is saying. That's literally how they think. I'm not talking about your neighbor necessarily, but I'm definitely talking about the politicians inside of Washington, D.C. This is bad news for them. This is good news for you. This is proof that the economy is on the trajectory for growth. And I love it. All right. So non-farm payrolls jumped by 162,000 in August, well ahead of the consensus for only 53,000. So that triples it, more than triples it. While the unemployment rate held steady at 4.1%, that was expected. The report was largely consistent with what federal officials have characterized as a stable labor market. And traders raised bets on a potential hike at the policy meeting with this month. Bars and restaurants led in job creation, while information-related sectors saw a loss, possibly owing to AI investment. The Fed's attention likely will turn now to next week inflation numbers. So we have to be aware of those inflation numbers. We'll see what the Fed, what the Fed will do next week as far as that is concerned. But right now, job numbers higher than expected. That's a good thing. Okay. I want to get right to the nitty gritty, and you guys feel free to call into the program. 888-971-SAGE, 888-971-SAGE. Thank you, Larry Elder, for allowing me to sit behind your microphone. Always a pleasure and an honor to sit behind the microphone of Larry Elder, one of my heroes in radio. And frankly, just as I was, you know, becoming a conservative and informing some of my thoughts, reading his book, Stupid Black Men, where I learned some history that led me on a rabbit trail, because I didn't believe Larry at first. I was like, you got to be kidding me. That led me on a rabbit trail to do even more reading about history. And I was like, I'll be doggone. I said a different word. But these fools were lying to me in school. So anyway, always appreciate Larry Elder for that. All right. So let's play some clips here. Where are they? You have Kevin Reddington. If we could get cut number 8 going. Kevin Reddington calls one holdout juror a liar. Guys, I'm going to explain to you after this clip why justice was served. Justice was served, Carl. What do you mean? The chick isn't frying. There's going to be a mistrial. Justice was served. This is our system. It is a great system. I know everybody has their opinions. I completely get it. A lot of people are emotional about this case. I completely get it. Justice was served. Justice will move forward as well. We'll talk about that. Cut number 8, por favor, Mr. McConnell.
0: A foreperson on the jury is so courageous as to speak on behalf of 11 jurors and indicate that juror number, which I will not mention, and I quote, has made statements acknowledging doubt, but refuses to apply it to the verdict as the law states. Clearly, Judge, we have a person who, under their oath, stood in front of you yesterday when you did the individual voir dire, and according to this information, under oath, looked you in the eye and lied.
28: Okay. And that's Kevin Reddington, the defense attorney for Lindsey Clancy. And the guy was hot. He and the judge went at it a little bit today, went at it a little bit today as well. Let me say this, guys. And I've been pretty inartful in trying to encapsulate my thoughts on this particular trial. I haven't followed it tons. I've watched clips. I've seen some headlines, bits and pieces when I'm walking into the house or leaving in the house. I may watch a few minutes just to kind of see what's going on, but just haven't followed it thoroughly. But I will say this, based on what I have read, based upon what I have seen, and read, honestly, even coming into the studio here, all this does is prove that our justice system works. Listen, I'm not mad at the 11 jurors. I understand that people are. I'm not mad at the 11 jurors. I'm not mad at the holdout. They did their job. They did their job. It ended in a mistrial. Okay. But they did their job. See, this is a thing. Now, I am an expert when it comes to court. Okay. I've been on the other side. This is what a lot of people, you get emotional, but you don't understand necessarily. Attorneys understand this, but even attorneys will get emotional sometimes and they'll opine. They'll get frustrated or, you know, they'll look back at previous cases. Oh, this should have gone this way. This should have gone that. All that matters is what the jury has seen. And if the prosecution was able to prove beyond a reasonable doubt at the time that this chick murdered her children, allegedly, okay, and if she was insane at that time. Now, what a lot of people don't understand is in the state of Massachusetts, it is the prosecution that has the burden of proof to prove that she was not insane. I mean, it is a huge hurdle. I'll explain it when we get back.
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5: 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I called it Splash of AI, and it shows regular people how AI is actually saving time and real money right now. 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
28: All right, welcome back to the Larry Elder Show. I'm your guest host, Carl Jackson, sitting in for Larry Elder. Man, I love this. Love that song. All right, so 888-971-SAGE, 888-971-SAGE is the number to call into the program. If you want to sound off, maybe you disagree with me when it comes to this Lindsey Clancy trial. I believe that justice was served. Listen, I obviously this attorney of hers is highly upset. He doesn't want to have to go through trial again. And likely because the lady allegedly murdered her children, this is going to go to trial again. I don't think anybody is going to sit back and say, wait a minute, we're going to allow this lady to walk. Some people believe that From what I've heard some prosecutors, different attorneys that I've listened to just kind of opining on this thing. They are certain that obviously this mistrial will lead to another trial. The prosecution will freshen up on their skills. I heard Jonathan Turley of Fox News say, you know, the prosecution did a good job, but mostly towards the end of the case. They should have front loaded the points that they were making in the closing argument, which is pretty crazy to me. It seems like they would have done that and then just circled back or reiterated the points in their closing arguments that they made in their or in their closing argument that they made in their opening argument. And apparently they didn't do that. I did not know that. That's a little cray cray to me, to be honest with you. But apparently both sides did their job. The defense attorney is doing exactly what a defense attorney is paid to do. Now, I do think I don't like the way, and I forget his name already, Kevin Reddington. Listen, I understand it. Maybe he's already trying to set this thing up for another trial here. But singling out the one juror did his job. The other jurors did their job. And I know some concern. Carl, what are you saying? This should have been easy. This should have been easy. The guy is the hero. The one guy is the hero. Maybe. But they all did their jobs. Were all these other jurors emotional? Maybe. I don't know that. And you don't know that. The burden of proof, this is what a lot of people don't get. All that matters when a jury is given instruction at the time of the crime, the burden of proof is on the prosecution. It's a little crazy, frankly, in Massachusetts, because the burden of proof is on the prosecution. I did not know this initially. To prove that Lindsey Clancy was not insane, not before, not after, at the time of the murder. I'm not excusing anything. If I had my way, if it was up to little old Carl, if it was just, purely based upon, listen, I believe in the death penalty. I believe the death penalty is just. As a Christian, I believe that. I believe there's cases to be made for the death penalty in the Bible. I actually did a podcast on it. So I believe in the death penalty. If it were up to me, if I'm just like, what should happen to this lady? This is the epitome of evil. If it were just up to Carl, hey, put a live wire in her hand and push her in the swimming pool, or let her die the same way she allegedly killed her children. That's me. That's my heart. The law is, and this is why, as God is my witness, I always say, man, if I get in some deep trouble, I think I just want a bench trial. Maybe I would regret that. I don't know. Pray for me that I never get in that type of trouble. First and foremost, because this is a hard thing, I think, for a lot of Americans to grasp. And it could be all of the people online could be right. It could be that the 11 jurors were just completely emotional. And I could see that argument. And I'll tell you why. Let me share something I didn't even think of. My sister-in-law shared this with me. I didn't even think about this. Remember, or at least I forgot this, but I think we put it on the cut sheet. I'll have to go through it a little later, but you guys recall it was just, let's play it. Let's play this. This is important. Let's play cut number six. I'm going to try to tie these two together. And callers, don't go anywhere. Ted, I see you out there. 888-971-SAGE, 888-971-SAGE. But I want to play, what cut did I just call for? I forgot it already. Cut number six. This is going to seem off, but I'll explain it in just a second. Cut number six. Let me remind you of this, Mr. McConnell. Okay. Now, you guys, I'm sure you recall this video, all right? So that was Massachusetts Governor Mari Haley. Did I say that? Mara Healy signs a bill for abortions up to birth. And then you had a bunch of women sitting around her clapping like seals. This is in the state of Massachusetts. Carl, why is this relevant? Okay, jury pool. Jury pool, jury pool, jury pool. First off, when I realized that this case was in Massachusetts, because I wasn't paying a lick of attention at first, I'll be quite honest with you. I was like, okay, probably going to be a little harder to find a jury that's not liberal. But I don't know. This is just speculation on my part. But I did think, okay, really, the defense is going to have to do an excellent job of finding jurors. Obviously, the prosecution has to agree as well as they siphon through jurors. But when I thought about this clip, or actually when I was reminded of this clip, I was like, wow, okay. See, I can see the emotional argument. Maybe you're pulling from a pool of people that could be as liberal as this. If the chicks out there don't care about turning a baby around in a woman's body right as the baby is about to be conceived, sticking a needle in its head and killing the baby, maybe those type of women are in the jury pool. I don't know. But and then even reeling that back in, I was like, you know what? I don't know if that's the case or not. But what I do know is these people saw evidence. The prosecution has a very high bar, a crazy bar. And I agree with some attorneys that have said that bar needs to be switched in the state of Massachusetts. But ultimately, all that matters, this is our court system, and it's the best system in the world. Whether or not the prosecution can convince the jurors that the victim, that the defendant is guilty, I'm not sure they did it.

0: Well, all right.
1: With SRN News, I'm Keith Peters in Washington. The U.S. job market rebounded in August as employers added a surprising 162,000 jobs. The unemployment rate stayed at 4.1%. Revisions added 55,000 jobs to June and July payrolls. That jobs report could be good news for President Trump 2 months before midterm elections. A Massachusetts judge declared a mistrial in the murder case against Lindsey Clancy. Jurors could not agree on whether she was criminally responsible when she strangled her three young children in 2023. Friday's mistrial leaves the case unresolved and allows prosecutors to try Clancy again. She had faced life in prison without parole if convicted of first-degree murder. On Wall Street, the Dow down by 271 points. More details at SRNNews.com.
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10: Tonight, expect to see an evening thunderstorm or two with clouds breaking later on. The low will be around 79. Tomorrow will bring humid conditions with intervals of sunshine, occasionally interrupted by clouds. There's a chance of a thunderstorm in some parts of the area during the afternoon with a high of 92. Tomorrow night will be partly cloudy and humid with a low of 80. That's your AccuWeather forecast. I'm meteorologist Jason Caterina for AM 860, The Answer.
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13: I guess if I'm speaking from just a personal perspective, it wouldn't shock me. It wouldn't shock me that in Massachusetts you could find a jury pool of people that would look at a woman like Lindsey Clancy, who allegedly murdered her three children. And find people that will feel sympathetic towards her, or at least the protesters. But at the same time, I think we have to be careful. I, I don't know that that's what the jury did. Again, the burden of proof is on the prosecution in the state of Massachusetts to prove that she wasn't insane at the time that she murdered those children. Not before, not necessarily after, but during the acts themselves. That was the burden of proof. That is very difficult. And I don't think a lot of people, I don't hear a lot of people talking about that. And that's extremely important. And even though, again, as a Christian, I'm like, hey, this chick is going to hell with gasoline draws on. I mean, unless she repents. If it's up to little old me, if it's up to little old Carl, let her die the same way that she allegedly murdered her children. Or again, she's in a wheelchair now. It sounds a little cruel. Give her an electric cord and push her in the pool. Those are my thoughts when I hear of and frankly, in my mind, if I'm being honest with you, and I've shared this before, I don't even know whether someone's quote unquote mentally insane or psychologically insane, whatever it may be. And they murder someone. If they're not insane, they're just evil and they murder someone. I got to tell you, I still think they should die. I still think they should die. But at the same token, I'm okay with the justice system. Because it did work. We don't like the results of it, but it worked. She got a mistrial. You have the one holdout. I don't think that's a bad thing at all. I disagree the guy had courage. He stuck to his convictions. However, we don't know that the 11 jurors, I'm assuming it might be emotional, but I don't know. For all we know, they did their job and they stuck to their convictions too. If that's the case, guess what? The system worked. We don't like it, but it's still the best system in the world. Let's go to line number one. We've got Ted in L.A. Ted, welcome to the Larry Elder Show. You got the mic.
0: God bless you, Ted. City of Angels, Los Angeles. Great topic. And as you said, there's things that people haven't been talking about, like what about the doctor? That kept giving her more and more medication, and she was crying out. And this is a murder-suicide attempted. So this is obviously a person that is not well. And a lot of let's take a different avenue here. What about these people that are giving people drugs that are killing all of our youth right now? And they are being convicted. Wow, we got the cops behind us. Let me get out of his way. An emergency. Hold on one second here in Culver City. So at any rate, so you have these cartel people who are being convicted of our youth dying by medication that has been given to them. And so the doctors, they get a free pass on this whole subject matter. There was a kid in our neighborhood who was on Prozac, and he kept doing crazy stuff, and he ended up killing himself. It's a fine line to, is she 100% responsible for her psychosis? Does that make sense?
13: Yeah, no, and that's fair. And listen, Ted, I appreciate the call. That's, that's fair. Obviously, there's some doctors out here. I mean, we had the problem here in the state of Florida. It was a big problem. And Pam Bundy at the time, our AG at the time, did a good job of crushing it. But you had these pill mills popping up where doctors were obviously using their power, their authority, over medicating people, so on, et cetera. I'll be frank with you. I've heard bits and pieces when it comes to the medicine that was prescribed to Lindsay Clancy. If there's some doctors that abused their power and were laissez-faire when it came to prescription, then yeah, I feel like definitely that should be looked into. There's no doubt about it. My understanding is that, say that again, Sean. My understanding was that it was that at the time of the killings, if you will, she was on I think it was three of the medications, if I recall correctly. What role they may have played in the psychosis, I simply don't know. But I do know that's possible, and it's just anecdotal, but I do know that's possible. So, good point.
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19: I'm meteorologist Joe Lundberg with your KFC weekend weather update. Saturday will bring a blend of sun and clouds with the possibility of an isolated thunderstorm in the afternoon. The high temperature will reach 91 degrees. 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
1: Foundations of Freedom, a look at America's founding principles and the leaders who shaped our nation.
2: Ronald Reagan understood that liberty could never be taken for granted. In 1967, he warned Americans, freedom is a fragile thing, and it's never more than one generation away from extinction. President Reagan knew the freedoms secured by one generation were not guaranteed to survive to the next. Today, as socialistic ideas that place greater power in the hands of government gain renewed support, Reagan's warning carries even greater weight. Freedom is more than inheritance. It's a responsibility, one we all share. Every generation must fight for the principles that made self-government possible. Freedom only survives when each generation chooses to defend it. So, do we have the courage to defend and protect what is being challenged, the very principles that made America the greatest experiment in history?
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6: Punished for sleeping, resting, eating, drinking, or protecting yourself from the elements. And you should never have to choose between being arrested and sleeping outside. Because we know why people are ending up on the streets. The rent is too damn high, housing is too expensive, and wages have not kept up.
7: Okay, so this guy is a little socialist. Unfortunately, this is my congressman. This is my congressman. The area that he's speaking of is not too far. Not too far from me. They want to build, the city, if I recall correctly, wants to build a housing shelter there to assist homeless people. There's been, what people don't know about Florida, or at least Central Florida, Mickey Mouse Town, Orlando area, is the state of Florida is really red. Thank God, particularly since Ron DeSantis, has become a president, and his response to the COVID hysteria. And obviously people flooded the zone. They flooded the state. Orlando is the bastion of liberalism. I mean, it is a very blue city. A lot of people don't know that. That's why a person like Maxwell Frost, can get elected virtually uncontested. I mean, it's a very deep blue city. So it'd be very difficult to beat him. This guy became a congressman, I think, in his early 20s. I mean, 22, 23, 24 years old. He attended college. I'm not sure. I can't even recall if he graduated or not. Did a little social media campaign, acting like a DSA. I don't think he's part of the DSA per se, but he acts like them. He basically wants all of the same stuff. He had only been an Uber driver, never had any real world work experience. And now this guy's in Congress and he wants to remedy homelessness. Now he's calling shelters that will provide spiritual healing, emotional healing, job training, try to get people off of drugs. That's a cage. That you understand that. See, this is what the left views as freedom. I don't believe that allowing people to remain homeless on the street, sleeping on the street in bondage, in spiritual bondage, and into drugs. Maybe they have a mental illness. That is a prison. That is a cage. That is not compassion. This guy thinks it's compassionate. I go by the exact areas virtually daily that this guy is talking about. And I see people stoned out of their minds, mentally insane, sitting in the streets. I'm sitting there debating, do I give them, I'll keep Propel in my truck sometimes, or Gatorade. Do I give them water? Do I give them cash if they don't look too jacked up, too high, too mentally insane? This guy says freedom is keeping them on the streets. That's what the Democrat Party is. That's who they are. These fools don't know what compassion is. They just destroy lives and they're destroying the country. We'll be back.

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